It was waiting for me when I got there. It was waiting for me when I left. It was waiting for me when I showed up. Piège.

Gracefully falling off the line. When you are gone, I'm fine. Grading the papers while

0: Ja. A question mark. Welcome to the Upside Down Protocol, a bi-monthly radio show on Worm, Radio Worm in Rotterdam. This show talks about improvisation, and it particularly talks about improvisation done by women. And sometimes it talks about improvisation done by women of an older generation and improvisation done by women of a younger generation, looking at how each is influencing the other. When I called Denitsa Dikova, with whom I will be speaking today, to ask her if she could mention or name somebody from a previous generation that she was influenced by, she said, "You know, I've just been making my own way." So I said, "Well, I love what you do, so let's talk about it anyway." So the kind of hint thing we decided to do today is that when I ask her a question, she has the right to throw the question right back at me because I'm kind of an older generation than she is. So welcome, Denitsa.
1: Hello there. Nice to meet you, Catherine.
0: Nice to meet you too. Thanks for coming. Thanks for not coming. Thanks for being on the phone.
1: Yeah, I'm here upside down and ready to answer your questions. But first, let me close the door.
0: Okay.
1: I am closing the door. And I am sitting down in a room far away from you. But at the same time, I'm opening space for our conversation in improvisation, instant composition, or whatever people want to call it, but being in the moment, right?
0: Exactly, exactly. And that room that you're sitting in, where are you exactly?
1: Here.
0: Yeah.
1: And now.
0: Yeah.
1: It has a brown color, four walls, and a ceiling. It's funny that the ceiling is gray, but it's a nice, if possible, warm gray color. Yeah, I'm in Bulgaria, not so far away from you. We are never far away from each other, right?
0: That's right.
1: Yeah, because we are moving space and we are moving time, so the feeling of being in distance disappear. And for me, it's always fascinating that for just a second, I can feel that we are never losing each other in life and space and time. Because improvisation is constantly talking about space and time, no? And perspectives.
0: It absolutely is. I am constantly, as you know, and others do too, that I'm just constantly blown away by improvisation. I just think that, you know, there was a time when it became everything that I did, even every day of my life was improvisation. And now I'm thinking maybe I should plan a little bit, just a little bit, where I'm going to sleep tonight, for example.
1: Yeah.
0: but I think that the some people could say that everything we do is improvisation because we don't actually know what's going to happen. But I think you can get better at improvisation, either improvising your life or improvising your performance. And so the surprise of it, I love being surprised. And I think that that's what improvisation gives me on a regular basis is, oh, yeah. Wow. And then you go, what can I do with that?
1: Yeah, exactly. How important the questions are, right? Because through questions, we are like following a path or following our ideas to discover something. And we can constantly ask ourselves questions, right? And what a beauty we have to ask questions and to get to know the world around us better. But at the same time, after asking so many questions year after year, it's so nice to just let go of all these question marks and feel the spirit of the work, the spirit of being alive, the spirit of being a human being moving freely from the soul with the body that we have, right? In the space that is our world. I'm always... I am always fascinated with being a human and being a human that can move and that can move principles and that can move ideas and rediscover our nature.
0: And you do that mostly, your entry into improvisation is through dance, is that right?
1: I think my entrance is always the thought. It's always the way I feel at this exact moment. I think dance and the moving body is just a higher consciousness. So what I actually do is to step out of only the human brain perspective and to connect deeply with my soul. And that's where I enter the right space and the right spirit to improvise, because I'm really interested in the way how our life function. And I think what the improvisation is showing is that there is a lot more out of our human body perspective. And once I go to improvise, I connect with the higher spirit that I have. And with this, it's a very short movement. It's just like a breath and I'm there. It's just like I twist something in my brain and I go for it. I trust a higher sense that I have deeper inside of me. It's something like meditation. It's something like transcending information from somewhere else. It's giving up yourself to something else. Ooh, spooky, right?
0: Good spooky.
1: It's a good spooky, yes. I love it because I really feel like I'm not the Nitsa anymore. It's funny that, because through our life, what we have as most important is it's our name and our human being with the concept that we have today, right? But to improvise, I think we should enter another space. We should give up a little bit the name and the person we are.
0: Absolutely. I think that's true of probably everything that we do in life, but we have been so focused in this modern time on the individual and maybe even the couple, perhaps. And both of those, I think, need to be not necessarily erased, but kind of the edges rounded and the edges softened, and allowing ourselves to be completely affected and integrated into something that is so much bigger than we are. And that, for me, I agree with you. When I arrive on stage in front of an audience, it really is just, there's nothing to do. I think that's the other part of it that takes us out of our current kind of, sorry, I have a mouse in my throat this morning, but it takes us out of our current kind of way of organizing the world that we have to be useful and do stuff. And I feel that it's easy to get stuck in that in improvisation because we feel like we should show something. But the click that I have in my head is when I say, I don't need to do anything. I need to just be here.
1: As we are now, here.
0: Mm-hmm. Yeah. And my room isn't brown. It isn't gray. I'm in a house with an A-frame roof, white. And I'm in the Pyrenees Mountains in the south of France.
1: Can we close our eyes for a second? All
0: sure.
1: of us? You and you and you over there? All of us that we are listening. Space. Listen to your space for a second. See where the thought is going through this space and farther away. And farther and farther. See the colors and the shapes. See the vibration and the consciousness that is coming. Isn't it beautiful? We are changing our state of being. State of being.

0: So you are improvising with your body, with your stopping your able-bodied mind, stopping your dinitsa mind, stopping your identity. And you say that you can get into it with a simple breath, which is lovely, and I think reminds me of the idea that we don't need to, sometimes we don't need to meditate for hours. We need to just be there.
1: Probably stopping is not the right word for it, because to stop is to cut myself. And if I cut myself, I'm going to be dead. I'm just trying to transmit. So I'm allowing everything I know to pass through my perspective as the Nitsa. So basically, I'm giving all that I know and adding something else with it. Otherwise, it can be seen from the audience, and also it can be seen from me. I'm just connecting. I am putting another layer over me, but this layer, it's not coming from my ways of seeing life as the Nitsa, but I'm adding to this another perspective that normally I don't understand. It frustrates me. Or I get angry because it's so much bigger or higher or not understandable that I just need to let go and to allow it to be through me, you know? That there is a difference. I'm not giving up myself, but it's like I'm making myself a ground for something bigger. For me, the moving body and the dance and the instant composition on stage is a language, but it's a language that we don't know. So I'm trying to listen what is coming outside of me. I'm letting it in, and through movement, I'm learning this new language. And my work on stage or in the studio is to get to know this language. So I'm learning a language that is, it's not the language that we know. It's like an ancient language or something that needs to be like a code that I need to understand and transcend it to humanity, you know? Maybe it sounds crazy, right? But it's beautiful when it goes through the body, the sensation of it, and the feeling that it gives me. It's really beautiful because it moves me farther. It gives me a direction to continue, but not in a straight direction, but to continue following what is coming. And I think that's the beauty of life, right? This makes us feel alive. Something that you don't know, something to question, something to come back again and again to rediscover and to analyze.
0: Do you feel like when you move from one improvisation or one instant composition to another, let's say a month later, that there are elements of the language that you remember, or is it a new language every time?
1: It's a good question. This is a really a good question because I think both goes together all the time. So we are constantly repeating things and we are constantly adding something new because only the concept of yesterday and today is something new, right? So we are constantly doing both things at the same time. How
0: Well,
1: about you? What do you think about it?
0: good turn back. I am very aware of parallel moments, parallel lives, parallel things happening both for me and for other people. So this expansion of space and time, so that it's not a linear thing that one thing follows another. For me is very much helped by my improvisation practice, and makes in a very simple way, it makes my heart get bigger and larger. And when I feel like I'm connected to something much, much bigger than just that act that I am doing or that performance that I'm in, or even, you know, that egg I'm peeling, the sense that I have from improvisation is really, as you said, a connection to something. I kind of, sometimes it's really physical in the sense that I'm looking forward, but I feel as if I've put my mind a little bit over to the left of me. It's often to the left, actually. I kind of feel like I lift it up and I set my brain or my thought patterns a little bit away from my body. I don't know if it's emotionally or intellectually, I kind of disconnect from it and let it flow on its own and watch it. I'm much more, I feel like I'm in a, well, that's, I'm not actually watching the disconnected mind, but I'm watching something bigger and just letting it happen. There's no kind of attachment. There is an attachment to the outcome, but there's no danger. I think that's what it's kind of like. There's no danger, or there's no, in French we say enjeu, which is no, what would that be in English? I don't know.
1: Funny, very nice that you can describe one thing. It can be described in another language, you see?
0: Mm-hmm.
1: Or it's difficult to be described in another language. So probably in improvisation it's the same. We are receiving something that it doesn't need to be exactly translated or understood from our human brain. Because normally we are used to understand whatever this means, something that we observe outside of us, right? And that's always a problem when people go and see a show, right? They want to understand it. They want to understand it with the rational brain. But what we have to do is to let go and understand from the heart, from the spirit that we have inside of us. That's how we have to look improvisation, with the senses, not with the brain.
0: Not with the what?
1: Not with the brain, not with the with the understanding that we have in the mind, but with the heart.
0: When you said brain, I heard blink, which is a lovely, blink is what you do with your eyes, you know, and not listen to the blink. I thought that was a really good one. Nice. Just to let people know who we are, I'm Catherine Carey. I'm the host of the Upside Down Protocol, and I'm speaking today with Denitsa Dikova. Both of us are improvisers, or we work in instant composition as both a life practice and a performance practice.
1: Yeah. You know, maybe 5 years ago, getting deeper and deeper into this concept of improvisation and instant composition, one day I thought that I have to call that I'm working in the craft of immediate creation. I was always searching and wanting to put words the way how I understand what I do. And the closest I get, it was this, a craft of immediate creation. Because I think the people that are working in this field of art, probably once or twice, they met the problem of what improvisation is or what instant composition is, because they are terms used in a dance language, and the understanding of it, it's not changing so much through time. But the knowledge of this field of art is growing. There are more and more people wanting to know how to create a performance life out on stage, right? And for me, it's very important that we make our own definition of what we do, because I think this is an art form that is very alive and it's changing constantly and it's flexible and it's not possible that also it's difficult to name it and to put it on a frame. Well, we want to frame something that it's unbelievably huge and big and it's changing like with the blink of an eye, right? A blink, blink, blink, blink, blink.
0: Blink, blink, blink, blink, blink, blink, blink, blink, blink. Yes, and I think that it is something because of that, it is considered dangerous in the sense that it allows people that both do it, listen to it, watch it, be part of it, apply it in their lives. It allows people to turn things upside down, to look at things in a different way, to redefine words, to ask that new words be created. One of the things that I have found really strongly in the last couple of years, if not longer, is that we just don't have the words to describe the vast capacity of the human being to be something other than just a cog in the wheel of the world economy or the patriarchy or any other word that we want to put on the present state of the world. And I think that what is so wonderful about improvisation is that it brings an absolute joy to how I interact with the rest of the world, because there's just no, it's dangerous because it eliminates danger. I don't know if you know what I mean there.
1: Very nice. It's dangerous because it eliminates danger. Beautiful. Yeah, where is the danger? Actually, well, the danger is to frame it, right? To put something in a frame. That's the danger, because you afterwards you have to prove it. This is a room with a warm gray color. You have to prove it.
0: Right. And it's square because it's easier. Your room is square because it's easier to transport square pieces of sheetrock on a truck or on a train or on a boat than it would be to, you know, bring in bricks that you could make a round room that wouldn't, you know, put you in a box.
1: Exactly.
0: And all of this seems, this kind of pressing to make things easy or reproducible or expected, or all of that is, for me, is such an economic thing. We somehow have convinced ourselves that change is something not to be welcomed, that we should know where we're going to wake up. We should know what to expect for breakfast. We should know, you know, how things will be. And I can understand sometimes the desire for some kind of fixed sense of something once in a while, but we have pushed that to a non-art form in our society of everything is, you know, I'm not the same person that I was 5 minutes ago. And people say, well, that's not possible. They want you to be the same, but in fact, we're not. We can only work with what we are today, and the grumpiness that we have, or the sweetness that we have, or the anger that we have, or the calm that we have. And that's who we are in the world today. And I think that's, in a way, what the craft of immediate composition celebrates is like, whoa, I don't want to go out there, but I'm gonna. So what am I going to do when I get there?
1: Yeah. I think what instant composition or improvisation or immediate creation gives is that, in a way, pull us back towards the beginning of something that starts. All the art forms that life and people in life organized or did is like putting everything in certain rules and
0: constraints.
1: Yeah, probably. Yeah, but in instant composition, it gives us the freedom, as you said earlier, the freedom to come back to our first beginning. right? Where all the concepts start to be born. So basically, it's a step backwards towards the beginning for me. And with this step backwards, we are making a progress because we are giving to ourselves the feeling of freedom and the feeling of opening up more possibilities, right? And that's the beauty of it, like to allow yourself to propose different concepts of life.
0: And I love that idea.
1: And it's all about life in the end. Like listening to our conversation now and our interest, I think both of us, is like because we are conscious human beings and we want to know more about life. And in life, what we have at first is movement, right? It's the feeling of life, it's movement, it's vibration, it's something that is constantly burning with desire to know, to grow, to transform. And this is instant composition. The spark of life.
0: Well, and something that I really like to think about is that life is not a choice. And that sounds very much a strange thing, but I think that we are lived by life. We are, obviously we can make a choice to end our life. That's not what I'm really talking about, but the force of life, much like the force of love, and I'm not sure that there's a difference, but there might be, is immense. And it's not just in us, it's through us, it's back through us, and it's larger. It almost, maybe it's the connecting energy tissue between us, but that impulse, that heartbeat, that breath, that tree, that opening of a flower, that falling tree, the river running by, all of that is life. And that is why all of the connections between different life forms are so important. And where I think through improvisation, through immediate composition, you can step back from, you know, as you said, step back into something, the primordial beginning. I love that word. I don't know if you've ever heard this phrase, primordial ooze. No. but it's in a, I think it's a biology term that said life force started out as kind of this goop, you know, primordial, yeah. The first goop, you know, so we get to go back and goop. Maybe we should, instead of calling it instant composition, we should call it gooping.
1: Wonderful idea.
0: Yeah, I love it. And I'm reading a book called After Buddhism, and it does exactly what you said. The person writing it, whose name is escaping me right now, is Batchelor, Stephen Batchelor. He said that in order to construct a Buddhism for the future, we have to go back to the very beginning of it. We have to go listen to the conversations that were happening when it first started, before things got jammed together, fixed, set up, you know, books published, walls built, you know, all these things that limit our capacity for imagination and play. And we just have to go back and look at, well, what was the original intention? And the original intention is to recognize that we are all, we are a life form. We are with our, as you say, our wishes and our desires and our investigations and our difficulties, but we are so much bigger, and we're part of so much bigger things. And for me, improvisation, the act of doing it, is the act of giving up on the square room.
1: Yeah. It's all connected with the belief system, right? All that we are doing, it's a belief system. Mm-hmm. It doesn't matter what we do in life, but I think the moving body, the dense body, it's probably the closest action in life to understand where we are, who we are, what are we doing here. Probably the closest feeling to this first boom, it's the dance body, because we let go of concepts that are conscious ideas, but rational conscious, and it connects us to higher level of us. Actually, you know, Catherine, I was always fascinated with these questions, who we are, why are we here, and what are we doing? And probably these were the first question I asked myself. And then I met dance, then I met photography, for example, then I met all these concepts. And in dance and in photography and in all the rest of arts that exist, they're the simple questions. Who we are, what are we doing, why are we doing this? And just art gives us the freedom to understand our true nature. And all the questions I ask myself while I'm searching what is instant composition, they are the same questions all the people in the work ask themselves. Why are we here? What are we doing? It's exactly the same thing. And it's a joy to enter the studio and to connect with your body and deeper into the body. And I think it's really a healthy process for all of us to connect with our dense personality inside, to close our eyes and to see deeply what moves me through life. What gives me the feeling of freedom? What gives me the wish to open my eyes and have my day, and how to walk through my day? You know, I think really movement is unbelievably big and huge and important for our society. And to touch the ground without shoes, to let our bodies to the floor, to scream, to take decisions without really thinking, and understand that there is a thinking process anyways, you know, all this is super beautiful for me.
0: And it's very clear, you know, it's just one part of our existence. But when people protest against the society that we live in, they're called movements. You know, they're making a movement, or it's the movement for liberation, or the movement for this, you know, intersectionality or something. And I think that everything that we do, even if it's rest, is meant to allow movement. And how you slither through the day, how you slither across the floor, the laughter that comes from the public after you've done something funny on stage, all of these, it seems as if movement is what is permission, and permission to break out of carcasses, break out of shells, break out of expectations. That's why I call the show actually the Upside Down Protocol, because the idea is that you become subtle and supple enough to look at a situation, turn it upside down, and react differently than you might have in the past. And you're always looking for those opportunities, those breaks in the status quo that allow, it's not even allowing change, because for me, change happens anyway. It's allowing yourself to be comfortable with it. And in order to be comfortable with change, you have to be able to move.
1: Yeah. Yeah. If we take an instant composition piece and we look at it from outside, what actually see, what we see there? We see what you said just now, right? Many choices, that we are giving a chance to many choices to exist, to be there, right? The differences. And probably all these differences are just there at this very moment. And probably they are not connected. Probably one action, it's not connected with another action on stage, but it's there. It exists And we give space, all these choices and movements and creations to exist at the same time, right? That's the beauty of instant composition, that we are giving time and space all to exist together, not in a conscious order, right? At the same time, putting them all together on stage, we are creating something bigger, something not understandable from us, right? Because probably they clash and probably they are not synchronized, but again, they are in harmony.
0: And it's so interesting how it's so hard to find improvisation performances outside of studios and small spaces, because our society is so based on, I want to know what I'm going to see. I want to know what I'm going to sell to the public. I want to know what I'm buying. I want to know what you're going to do. And that's so contrary to life. You know, can you imagine asking a tree, how big are you going to grow tomorrow?
1: Yeah, probably that's why we have to meet in different circumstances. And sometimes I feel like really instant composition bases are important for all of us, right? To meet people personally and give them like 5 or 10 minutes of your understanding and change something very small in their everyday life, you know? Mm. I really think that all the concepts in this art form are important for the humanity. Mm. To remember that we are much bigger and we exist in a concept that is huge, that is farther for all that we think is important, like in politics and society questions. I mean, we have to remember that we are one thing, that we are united, and that we are creating life. And life can be bigger, life can be much more interesting, and we can be more spiritual human beings.
0: And it's really, it's really about, I don't know if I want to use the word permission, but it's because that even if you're giving yourself permission, it's as if, you know, the rest of the world isn't. But the permission for joy,

0: funny, though it could have been, but was because your mind has already got the person next to you. If they're walking towards you, they're already beyond the present moment. It's already like, okay, that person will be here in 0.7 seconds and then we'll go to lunch or whatever. And the laughter is your body almost, it's a movement within your body that says, oh, that's not what's going to happen. Mm-hmm. I already had gotten the thing figured out, nailed it to the wall, wrote it in a book, published it. But in fact, life had another idea. And I love that. And that is a lot of what, it, you know, instant composition is for me, is that, you know, it's a letting go of expectations. Even though what I find interesting is as a public participant, as a person looking at a performance, I often see what's happening in the body of the performer. And I think that sometimes the people watching, if they're fully participating, know what's going to happen next in the body of the performer, even perhaps before the performer knows. Have you ever experienced that?
1: Yeah, many times. And I think I was always fascinated when I was observing a body that is, it's difficult to describe this. It's just a feeling. It gives you a feeling of something else that you don't know what it is. A brilliant, I don't know how to describe it. I mean, it's really where your conscious is at exactly this moment. And then the body moves through space completely different than moving with the knowledge of a dancer, of a dance body. Mm. I don't know how to describe it. Mm. It's just a feeling. It's a sensation of movement. I like to observe this kind of body that gives me the depth of existence, but not, it's not making me feel how this person moves. Am I reading the movements, where they go? Am I reading the idea of I'm going to take this decision or that decision on stage? No. I think I really like to observe people that are connected with themselves. Mm-hmm. And this changes completely the way they are on stage and the way they are in life, because afterwards you speak with these people and you see that they have another way of looking at life, you know, another perspective. And that's why they are strong on stage. And because again, stage and life, they are connected, and it's very important to be able to speak with the people that you admire, right? Because we all admire somebody's work. And I think it's very important to admire, but not to follow. This is where the conversation started, right? I think we all have to be conscious of our own decisions and our own ways of making art, only because we have it in our own experience. I think the experience is what is important in life. Only then we can create. But the other thing is trying to copy and trying to make something similar. And this doesn't have power in life. The power comes from our own experience. So I think what is the most important is to be connected with yourself, with your roots, with your memories since you are born, with your family, with your friends, with the country where you live. The country, probably many people, they leave their countries, they go and live abroad, to be connected with yourself in this transformation in life. All of this means something, and we put it on stage and we give it to the audience. This is what I was saying earlier, that we have to put our ground, our human ground, as a base, and then we have to take more information and just add it and let it go and let it be. But of course, we have to be curious. We have to be constantly asking questions and curious

0: Well, that's absolutely wonderful what you just said. Thank you so much. And it's not necessarily a conclusion, but it is getting near the end of our time. Yeah, how can I say this? Well, very thankful that the seriousness with which you take this. I think that the word improvisation has taken on, oh, they're doing it, they're just improvising, as if it's something bad. And so many words I find have been turned to bad, especially when they're good words. And so, like love has gotten so restricted when it's absolutely so large, and value, what something's value is usually whether you can trade it or not. And I think the value of kindness, for example, is not something that can be traded. It's something that is just so large. So I think you've touched on, the beauty of the movement of life. Is there anything else that you would like to add before we close for this time, this conversation?
1: Well, I like the feeling of opening space in these silences in between you saying something and I saying something. And in between, there is a lot of space. And in this space, I feel all the people that are listening to the radio station, and I want also to say thank you to all these people that are listening, because they are part of this conversation, and this is also an instant composition piece where we all meet our ways of looking at life, searching life. And that's how we also levitate and put our human conscious brain outside, farther away. So I just want to put more attention into these silences in between the words, because this is where we are and where we create instant.
2: So still, so silent, so still, so silent, so still, so silent, so still, so silent, so still, so silent, so still, so silent, so still, so silent, so still, so silent, so still, so silent, so still, so silent, so still, so silent, so still, so silent, so still, so silent, so still, so silent, so still, so silent, so still, so silent, so still, so silent, so still, so silent, so still, so silent, so still, so silent, so still, so silent, so still, so silent, so still, so silent, so still, so silent, so still, so silent, so still, so silent, so still, so silent, so still, so silent, so still, so silent, so still, so silent, so still, so silent, so still, so silent, so still, so silent, so still, so silent, so still, so silent, so still, so silent, so still, so silent, so still, so silent, so still, so silent, so still, so silent, so still, so silent, so still, so silent, so still, so silent, so still, so silent, so still, so silent, so still, so silent, so still, so silent, so still, so silent, so still, so silent, so still, so silent, so still, so silent, so still, so silent, so still, so silent, so still, so silent,
0: Thank you, Denitsa Dikova, from Bulgaria today. Thank you all for listening. This has been the Upside Down Protocol.
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0: You're listening to Tectonic, a production of WFMU in Jersey City, New Jersey. Tectonic covers our shift to a digital future, exploring technology, how it affects us, and what we can do about it. And now, today's episode. Hey everybody, welcome to another episode of Tectonic. My name is Mark Hurst, I'll be your host for the next hour. Thanks so much for joining. The episode today is called Dystopia Roundup, Police Edition. If you've listened for a while, you know every now and then I like to do a dystopia roundup or a surveillance roundup, something of that sort to catch you up on the latest news as the surveillance state continues to grow and metastasize all around us. And recently there was a spate of articles having to do with police and flock safety surveillance cameras, which I will explain. But I thought it would be good just to check in with the dystopia that we are living in with respect to the police. And you'll hear in this episode, I'm not coming at this saying the police are the bad guys here. There is a kind of technology that is doing bad things to the citizens, and some police are misusing it, and other police are standing up and speaking out and saying this is bad. And you're going to hear stories on both sides of that. And I think this is important just to state at the outset that the surveillance that I am personally against is the kind of mass surveillance that puts all citizens under observation all the time. Surveillance that tracks people 24/7 everywhere they go and records, you know, everything about them, details of where they went and who they were with and other markers that can identify them and their habits and their likes and dislikes and associations. That is a surveillance state. That is dragnet surveillance that we really should not be building in this country. If you heard not long ago, I had an interview with Andrew Guthrie Ferguson, who's the author of a book called Your Data Will Be Used Against You. And that was about surveillance and the amount of data that is available to police legally with a warrant. It's very disturbing when you hear the depth and breadth of our personal data that is available to law enforcement with a relatively small investment of their time and energy to get a warrant. Well, a lot of our data is available to police without a warrant because we are all under surveillance when we drive. And that's what I'm against. It would be different if we were building technologies to, you know, identify the bad guys and follow the bad guys around with a warrant until we got the information we needed. That's the system we used to have. Law enforcement used to need to go get a warrant for any kind of phone tap or any kind of intensive surveillance. All of that is out the window now. We're all being surveilled as though we are criminals all the time. And that brings me to Flock Safety. This is a company that I have talked about on past shows, but good to review a little bit. Flock Safety has a number of surveillance technologies that they sell to law enforcement. Probably the most popular, the most widespread, is what's called an ALPR, an automated license plate reader. And so police departments all over the country are installing automated license plate readers all over the highways and byways of their cities, municipalities, towns. I mean, it's all over the country. And the way this thing works is it's set up on a pole, on a utility pole or something. And as your car drives by, because it's right on the side of the road, the ALPR takes a photo of your car and it gets all of the identifying detail. As the name ALPR suggests, mostly what it's getting is your identifying data of the license plate. So it can obviously do character recognition on the characters in your license plate, and that goes into a database that notes where your car was and at what time. Now, it'd be one thing if the police were getting a record of every car that went by one intersection in town, let's say. But that's not how this works. When police departments sign contracts with Flock Safety, they tend to have ALPRs installed in streets and highways all over the city. And what that means is that your car then is tracked from camera to camera to camera everywhere you go throughout that city. And it's not just you, it's your neighbor, it's everybody with a car. Anyone who drives in your city is being tracked everywhere they go. 24/7, these cameras never turn off, and all of the data that they get goes into a central database that can then be collated, analyzed, searched, tracked, you know, everything that happens with all of your data that goes into big data surveillance clouds is happening with law enforcement as your license plate data goes into this this database that's then accessible via a Flock Safety dashboard. So that's the problem that we're talking about. And as you can guess, there are some problems that come out of that almost inevitably. One of those is that the camera, as it's doing the character recognition on the license plate text and numbers, can get things wrong. I mean, this is using AI. AI is a predictive, probabilistic model. It's taking its best guess at what those letters say. And if there's any kind of weirdness around the license plate that maybe the camera wasn't expecting, it can easily get things wrong, as we've seen with AI systems everywhere. I mean, these systems do make mistakes. They do have an error rate. And that's one thing if you are, you know, filling in the blank on some silly limerick that you want an LLM to write for you. It's completely different if you're identifying what the system thinks is a stolen car and feeding that directly to police that may be a little too eager to catch the bad guy in that case. So that brings me to the first story. This is from Futurism, July 9, 2026. And the headline is, Flock Cameras Screw Up, Swarm Innocent Man with Armed Police. And so you can see from the headline basically where this is going, an innocent man wrongly accused and swarmed in a very scary manner with police. So the article says that the innocent man was an automotive journalist named Joel Fetter. He was test driving a Range Rover with his wife in Minnesota and was suddenly swarmed by armed cops. The police used four squad cars to box him in a coordinated maneuver. I mean, this sounds like a really... They thought he was a really dangerous criminal or something. They sent out four squad cars to box him in. And, of course, he had done nothing wrong, so he demanded an explanation. And the officer said, this is from the article again, they had been tracking him for days using Flock's AI-integrated cameras, which had tagged his car as stolen erroneously, as it turned out. So his car was not stolen. He was just test driving this car. The article doesn't say, but I assume it had something to do with his job as an automotive journalist. And the story goes on to say that one officer presented him with photos taken by the cameras in the Flock app showing his vehicle plate. Listen to the plate number, 3410DTM. And he said, see, that confirms we have the right car, at least according to Flock. But when Fetter got Jaguar Land Rover, the company behind this vehicle, Land Rover, on the phone, the automaker said that the reported plate number was 3403DTM, not 3410DTM. And this is what apparently drove Flock's AI tech haywire. So basically, I think what happened here was that, and those on that particular license plate, the 34 is really printed on the license plate really big. The DTM is printed really big, but the two digits in the middle are much smaller. And that's what threw off the character recognition of this Flock camera. The camera thought that it was 03, but it was actually 10. And the 03 denoted a stolen car, but the 10 was a non-stolen car, but it didn't read that correctly, and so it fed that AI generated flag to the police, who then went and, as I said, four squad cars swarmed him, boxed him in. They had guns, the whole thing, and so it was a very uncomfortable situation for Joel Fetter, but it's helpful as a reminder to us that these flock safety cameras can make mistakes, and when they make a mistake, not if, but when they make a mistake, and the flag is sent directly to law enforcement, all kinds of things can happen. And we've heard in the news plenty of times over the recent years that that things can turn violent, and people can get hurt or shot. And so it's very dangerous to swarm somebody who is innocent with squad cars and armed cops based on the, as it turns out, erroneous reading of a AI-generated flock safety flag. I love that that name, flock safety. Did not keep Joel Fetter and his wife safe. But that's one example of where flock safety can go. What happens if the police, because in this first example, the police were just following the instructions of the AI, swarm this car. In a way, you can't fault those individuals. They were just following instructions. But you could certainly criticize the system that we have, but not those individual cops. However, what happens when an individual cop decides intentionally to misuse the data coming off of a flock safety camera or set of cameras? And that's what the second story is about. This is from a past Tectonic guest. His name is Jason Kebler, who's one of the co-founders of 404 Media, a site I like a lot. And this is from July 6, 2026. And the headline is, footage shows cop stalking woman he met on a TV set after surveilling her with a license plate reader. So here what's happening, this is from the Florida Keys. And this is, as you can hear in the headline, it's kind of a strange situation. A cop who works in Florida, I guess, was hired as a security guard or some, off-duty cop, a little extra cash on the side, working security at a TV shoot on a TV set. And this cop creepily decided that he was interested in one of the women there, an actor who was on the set. And so he kept going up to her and, asking her for her details and trying to chat her up. And she repeatedly said she was not interested, and the other actors finally dragged her away and were just saying, you know, let's get you away from that creepy guy. Well, it turns out that this cop is part of a police department that has access to a local network of flock safety automated license plate readers. And the cop then misused the flock safety dashboard that he had back at the precinct to track this woman, to see, because I guess he must have followed her out in the parking lot and saw what license plate she was, or perhaps he looked her up just first name, last name, and did an association with the license plate. Straight into that, he's able to see all of her driving patterns, where she was, at what time, and as she progressed throughout the area. So he was watching this as a stalker. He's watching the dashboard day after day, and finally there comes a moment when he identifies the woman on the road right then in a place that he can get to if he hurries. And he jumps into his car, his squad car, and he's driving down. There's footage actually in the 404 Media piece. He's driving down, if you know the Florida Keys, there's that one highway that goes all the way down to Key West. He's on that highway, and you know it's a very narrow highway. This guy is just barreling down at top speed in order to catch this woman. In one case, risking a head-on collision with a truck that's coming in the other direction. But he was so intent on catching her, and he finally did. And so he put on the lights, he pulled her over to the side of the highway, and he goes up to, he leaves his car and walks up to her car, and she says something like, "I thought it might be you." I mean, how sad that she had a sense that it was the stalker. And so he says some creepy things to her again, finally lets her go. Now, the thing about these dashboards, the thing about being a malicious user of surveillance systems is that you also are being surveilled. And so he was swiftly caught and has been facing the consequences ever since. I mean, they saw who was using the system and they saw who he looked up, and there was dashboard cam footage in the police car of him going down the highway. I mean, it's all on record. And so he admitted to doing it. And I'm not sure what his professional consequences are going to be, but you got to hope that it's going to be strong enough that he's never going to have the ability to do this again. So that's what is at stake. In addition to all citizens being tracked all the time, in addition to the possibility of an AI making an error and an innocent person being swarmed, you have this third possibility of a problem where malicious cops can actually stalk exes or stalk people they're interested in for some reason. And hopefully the bad cop gets caught, but we can't be guaranteed of that. And in the meantime, innocent people are being harassed by these cops. Very scary situation, which, as I said, can lead to violence if things spiral out of control. All bad. Now, when we look at that third story, the woman being stalked, one possible response is someone says, well, the reason that was national news and the reason that was in 404 Media is because that is such an unusual case that a cop would actually intentionally misuse the Flock dashboard to locate and stalk a woman. I mean, that can't be a regular occurrence. And that brings me to my fourth link, which I'm sorry to say, this is regular enough that people have put together something called the ALPR Abuse Library. And I think this the ALPR acknowledges probably many of these are Flock Safety, but I don't think Flock Safety is the only company that makes ALPRs. But whatever the company manufacturing these things and distributing them to law enforcement, there is an entire library of ALPR abuses. And in fact, I can click on this link right now, and I can read you some of the locations where this has happened. Milwaukee police investigating second former officer for alleged misuse of license plate reader database. Another one, egregious data sharing violations in Dayton, Ohio. We've got Richmond, Virginia. We've got Boulder, Colorado. We have Thornton, Colorado. We have Costa Mesa, California. We have Minneapolis. We've got another one from the state of Virginia. We've got Kansas, Idaho, Georgia, Florida, Wisconsin. You can go and you can look through this yourself. It's at library.kansas.watch. That's the URL. And you can go through this ALPR Abuse Library. I'm so glad that there are researchers that are cataloging these to remind us that this is not an isolated event, you know, a one-off of one cop who decides to go off the rails and stalk someone. But the problem, friends, is that Flock Safety cameras and other ALPRs like it are giving the police too much power. This idea of putting out mass surveillance systems, they tilt the playing field away from democracy and towards authoritarianism and a police state. And I'll acknowledge, this is not what the individual police necessarily have asked for, but this is the situation that we have provided for them. This society, this economy that's dominated by big tech has created the scenario where police have much more power to observe and surveil and track the citizenry than they ever have ever in history. And so, of course, it is going to lead to misuse and abuse. It's inevitable. When you give a whole profession 1,000 times more power than it has ever had in the past, of course there is going to be abuse. And of course, we are right to speak out against that and to resist that. By the way, I wanted to say that if you're interested in these links that I'm bringing up, they are all on the episode page. You can find the Tectonic website at tectonic.fm, T-E-C-H, tonic.fm, and find the episode page for Dystopia Roundup Police Edition. There is good news, though, and that is there are some cops out there who look at this situation and say, we shouldn't have this degree of power. And it's really heartening that there are those brave men and women out there who are willing to stand up at professional cost and become whistleblowers and say, this is the kind of power that we have. We should not have this kind of power. And I want to play you an example of one former cop. This is a former cop named Noel Pichardo, who worked as a cop in Pawtucket, Rhode Island. And he posted a video which got shared a lot. And I want to play you the audio from that video. This is from June 27, 2026. And this link also is on the Tectonic episode page. And he talks about why he decided to speak out against flock safety ALPRs, these automated license plate readers, and why he claims he was forced out of the police, department, out of a job, because he spoke out. I think this is a really important message, and I wanted to spotlight someone who's doing the right thing here, who happens to be an ex-cop. Let's hear now from Noel Pichardo.
1: Hello, everyone. My name is Noel Pichardo. I'm a ex-cop here in the state of Rhode Island. Well, I'm regrettably an ex-police officer. It's part of the reason why I'm doing one of the strangest things I've ever done, which is talking in front of a camera, in order to inform you all about a concerning trend that's been steadily rising in my state and other states across the country. So in about in 2021, 2022, my city, the city of Pawtucket, the police department I was a part of, along with other departments in my state, started quietly signing contracts with this new technology called Flock Camera. It's a surveillance system company run by a man named Garrett Langley. He's the CEO and founder of that company. Basically, it's a very sophisticated AI software that uses a camera system to track and monitor every vehicle that goes by the camera lens. You know, it doesn't require a violation. It doesn't require any infraction. It only requires movement. That's it. And it records the make, the model, color, bumper stickers, you name it, of the vehicle that goes by every single one of these camera lenses. They're quite discreet. If you don't know what they are, you won't be able to spot them out. They're basically put on utility poles at the main intersections in your city if you have them. So to put it bluntly, you know, if you own a car, you're now being tracked. If I could put it plainly, for committing the sin of going to work. This information is shared city to city and even state to state without a warrant. There's no legislation governing this technology. Well, specifically referring to my state, which doesn't have any legislation governing this technology, even though it's been in use for about 4 years now. And if you're still watching this video, I'm assuming your temper is starting to flare up, because it's probably the first time you're hearing about this, which I think is the worst thing about this, in my opinion, is that you, the American citizen, was never notified about this innovation, nor its implementation. Your consent was never required, nor even asked for, or even thought about, when your city government was putting up this new technology. For example, the chief of the Pawtucket Police Department, she was confronted by a local reporter on this very question of what gave them the right to put up these cameras without consulting the public. Her response was, so the criminals wouldn't know about it and avoid its detection. So there you go. That's their best argument about why they felt you, the public, had no right to know about this new innovation being put up in your city. So why am I in the situation that I'm in right now? Why am I talking to you? So when this innovation was first introduced in my city and many other cities in the state, I brought up a lot of the reasonable objections I'm sure a lot of you who already came up with in the first few seconds of this video, which is concerns about privacy, concerns about abuse, and concerns about transparency. Because I brought up all these concerns to that same local reporter that interviewed the chief of the Pawtucket Police Department, and because I brought these concerns to the government oversight committee at my state house, what I got for that was suspensions without pay. I lost my promotion to detectives. I had my character sullied, and all that eventually led to my resignation, which was forced on me. It wasn't my choice, but I had no choice at this point. After I resigned, I was asked to sign an NDA by my department, which I didn't even know was allowed in my profession, but maybe that's just a sign of my ignorance. But I refused to sign that NDA, and as a result, I've become unhireable in my profession. I can no longer be a police officer in my state because, you know, I guess you could say plainly, I'm a bit of a rat, if you want to put it that way. But I made peace with that. You know, I made peace with that. I can't do this anymore. I'm not naive. I know how the world works. I know that when you talk about issues that want to still be kept hidden, that the price you will pay for that is you lose your job. It is what it is. Other things have happened, but I promised I wasn't going to use this as an opportunity to rant. And so I'm not going to do that. And I don't share this to do the whole woe is me bit. I simply share to prove that some nobody patrolman from Rhode Island had his livelihood taken away from him for simply saying, hold on a second, for a technology that we apparently have nothing to worry about. And if you are worrying about it, it's because you have something to hide. The philosophy that this innovation is already grounded on is already proven to be rotten. It's grounded on this idea that you, the citizen, are first and foremost a potential suspect or potential defendant that needs to be tracked and monitored for your safety and for the safety of others. It's the same philosophy that the Soviets and many authoritarian states during the 20th century adopted, and we all know how that worked out for them. It's the same philosophy that the Chinese are currently adopting right now, and they have a similar surveillance system that they're using on their own citizens right now, which is even more egregious. And look, I get it. I want to use the tools that we have in order to capture the guy who steals your mother's car, the guy who's stalking your neighbor's daughter, or one of the guys that shoots and kills one of our young men in our city. I get it. But this isn't the answer. This technology is new, but the philosophy that it's grounded on is nothing new. It's actually quite old. And we've seen it echoed in the worst way throughout the 20th century in Europe, and I don't want it to repeat those same mistakes in our own country. So what do I want? I mean, who cares what I want, I suppose. If you're still watching this video, what do you want? I assume it's the same thing I want, which is to have these cameras taken down or have an intelligent conversation about them at the very least, which wasn't afforded to us before. We were just assumed to submit and go along with whatever our local governments decided. But what do I want right now? What I want right now is very simple. I just want you, the public, to know that these cameras exist and that they were put up without your consent. And I'm going to trust you guys to do the rest with that information. I don't know how many people are going to watch this video. It could be 50, it could be 500, 5,000. I don't know. I don't know how these things work. I don't have social media. But I have to try. You know, this is me trying. If you're looking to organize with reasonable, level-headed people who want the same things that you do, I suggest that you check out the website below. It's called deflocked.org. You know, they're a loose organization of people who don't want to punish anybody. They don't want to hold anyone accountable. They just want to speak with their legislators, speak with influential people in order to get these cameras taken off our streets. That's all they want. So if that's the type of people you want to work with, I suggest that you work with them because they simply want to go to work without being tracked just like you. And I want to add just one last thing. These requests may shock you, but first of all, don't be mad at your local cops. You know, the guys who make 65 grand a year, a lot of cops in their unions, specifically the one that I was a part of, are fighting to keep their own health insurance. So I can guarantee you they're not the people responsible for this or even really care, to be honest with you. And this next request may shock you. Forgive your police leaders and your city council members, the ones who did put these cameras up. You know, I think us trying to focus on who to blame and whose job we're going to try to take away or what have you, I don't think that's going to be useful. So I say we just forgive them. And we just focus on what's really important right here, which is getting these silly cameras down and so we can move on with our lives. So if you made it this far, thank you. Thank you for listening. I hope everything I said was useful. And that's it. Take care.
0: And that again was Noel Pichardo from Pawtucket, Rhode Island, ex-police officer who claims that he was forced out or at least denied promotion and then he resigned because of being a whistleblower about the Flock Safety ALPRs, automated license plate readers. If you're just tuning in, by the way, you're listening to Tectonic. My name is Mark Hurst. I'll be your host for the remaining half hour or so of the show. I'm doing a show today called Dystopia Roundup Police Edition, and we're focused on the growing power of mass surveillance that has been given to police, to law enforcement, in part due to the proliferation of automated license plate readers, ALPRs, that are mostly provided by a company called Flock Safety, which, as we just heard Noel Pichardo say, are put on utility poles at busy intersections throughout a city, throughout a community, and are thus able to track the location of every single car. And he says this information is shared across different cities and across state lines. So anywhere you drive, anywhere, is going to be shared or accessible by all of the other clients of Flock Safety and police departments in other states, other parts of the country. Another detail that he mentioned that I just wanted to underline is that it's the ALPRs are not just reading the license plate data. It's not just reading the letters and numbers, maybe incorrectly, on the license plate. It's also tracking the bumper stickers. So any identifying stickers on your car also go into the system. I think probably the design was, it's just one more way to identify this car versus that car. You know, it has some sort of a sticker on the back. But keep in mind, anything that goes into that database can be analyzed by law enforcement. And so you can see where this goes. If at some point the police state grows even more powerful, the authoritarian tendencies of the current federal government get even worse, you can imagine how political dissenters who have bumper stickers announcing their political leanings are more easily tracked and found and then rounded up by an authoritarian who may not like political dissent. You can fill in the blanks of who this could be and how this is all going to roll out. I'm just trying to point out that the technology is there. This mass surveillance network is there. It's likely there in your neighborhood, and it's tracking you. As Noel Pichardo said, and I quote, "If you own a car, you're now being tracked." And that's really scary, that the police have that kind of power over citizens. Again, go back and listen to the Andrew Guthrie Ferguson episode where we talk about how that's really dangerous for democracy to give law enforcement that asymmetric power over citizens. We were supposed to have protections of citizens in a democracy on the part of warrants that would protect us from snooping from the state. And now all of that is out the window. And as Noel said, many states don't have any guidelines or regulations about the use of ALPRs. So it's really scary. I'm going to follow that with some good news, however. Some police departments are looking at the data and the results from their Flock relationship, and they're saying no. And I link to a TechCrunch piece from July 13, 2026, with the headline, LAPD, that is Los Angeles Police Department, let's contract with surveillance giant Flock expire, citing, quote, serious concerns, unquote, over civil liberties and privacy. And the story goes on to say, as the third largest police department in the U.S., the LAPD is one of Flock's largest government customers. Yet several major U.S. cities, in addition to the LAPD, have also stopped working with Flock, including Mountain View, California, and South Portland, Maine, citing privacy worries and concerns that federal immigration officials used the cameras to track people in violation of their local laws governing their sanctuary city policies. So I think you can see why the LAPD might be especially interested in taking a closer look at what Flock is doing. And so they let their three-year contract expire. So it looks like Flock is out of Los Angeles. I have read elsewhere, by the way, that even when some municipalities have let the Flock contract expire, the cameras are still turned on and Flock, the company, is still getting the surveillance data. Even though they might not be getting paid by the municipality, obviously the surveillance data is itself, it has some intrinsic value to a surveillance capitalist like Flock. And so in some places, I think there were further complaints that the cameras were still tracking citizens even after the contract expired. And so when I say Flock is out of Los Angeles, what I can say is that the LAPD has let the contract expire, but I don't know what that means for the actual cameras in Los Angeles. And by extension, I don't know what that means for the level of safety for the citizens and residents of that area as federal immigration officials. Let's just say it, ICE is still on the streets across the country. These are scary times, friends. And so we have to find the good news. A couple of recent guests have said that on the show. You have to look for the good news and grab onto that. And so I'll just say, as far as it goes, it's really good news that Flock's third largest contract, which is in Los Angeles with the LAPD, is now at an end, and may it never be renewed. Another place where Flock's contract was declined or canceled or allowed to let lapse is a much smaller place. This is Bandera, Texas. And again, our friend Jason Kebler at 404 Media covered this. This is back in May 2026. 404 Media covered that the city council in Little Bandera, Texas, voted to terminate the contract they had with Flock Safety for the ALPRs in that small community. And so that's also good news that Bandera, Texas got rid of their contract. Again, I can't say that the cameras themselves are gone, but at least the contract is gone. Well, the reason I'm bringing up Bandera, Texas, and the reason why Jason Kebler wrote a piece on this is that there was a really interesting reaction from one of the dissenting council members. That is to say, one of the council members who voted to keep Flock in town. Because I think it's important to at least acknowledge that there are multiple ways of looking at this. I'm certainly on the side of getting rid of mass surveillance, warrantless dragnets that are a danger to democracy, unfairly leave people open to errors and all of the other problems I've talked about, and stalking. But I will acknowledge that there are decision makers who, for their own reasons, seem to like Flock Safety being in town. And so there was this one council member named Jeff Flowers who wrote to the local paper, the Bandera Bulletin, on May 13, something that he called the Bandera Declaration of Digital Independence. And I found this very amusing. I mean, it was a pretty clever little satire. Basically, he's saying, if you want to get rid of Flock Safety, why don't we get rid of all the surveillance technologies in town, which would leave us over 100 years in the past. And so let me read you a little bit of this, because I thought it was I don't agree with him, but I thought it was a pretty amusing counterpoint. To the citizens of Bandera, this is Jeff Flowers, council member in Bandera, who had voted to keep Flock Safety surveillance in town, and then he lost a vote. So this is his cry of frustration and indignation. He writes, "For months I have listened to the outcry regarding license plate recognition technology. I have seen the eye rolls, and I've even been met with Nazi rhetoric. The dangerous claim that believing in accountability and community safety is somehow equivalent to totalitarianism. Comparing a neighbor's desire for a safe street to a dark chapter of history is a classic case of comparing apples to oranges. It is a distraction used to avoid the reality of the threats our town faces today. Now, since the council has decided that we are the free state of Bandera, a place where the rights of a car thief or human trafficker to remain anonymous apparently outweigh the right of a resident to protect their property and the safety of their family, then we must go all the way. To ensure our historic county seat becomes the most traditional sanctuary in Texas, I have requested the following for the next city council agenda. Bullet, a modest proposal for digital device prohibition, a total ban on all cellular and GPS-capable devices for all operations within city limits. If we are to be truly private, we must leave our smartphones at the city line. Bullet number two, a modest proposal for total surveillance abolition, both residential and commercial. This is a total ban on all outward-facing cameras, including residential doorbells, and all commercial CCTV or security camera technology. If municipal safety cameras are invasive, then no business or homeowner should be allowed to monitor the public. We will remove every lens in town. And bullet number three, a modest proposal for total municipal and commercial decommissioning. A total termination of all internet services and electronic record keeping. We are going back to 1880. Paper ledgers and cash only. A history lesson. In the 1880s, privacy in this county seat was non-existent. When a stranger rode into Bandera, the marshal gave them an interview, not space. The livery stable registered their horse's brand, and the merchants watched their every move. Anonymity was for outlaws. Accountability was for citizens. But let's take Bandera back to 1880 properly. No double standards, no hypocrisy. If LPRs are unconstitutional and invade our right to public privacy, we need to be courageous enough to go all the way. I look forward to the Privacy First crowd showing up to support these bans. Just remember to leave your phones at home. That, my friends, was a great rant. I don't agree with it, but I appreciate the spirit that Jeff Flowers has brought to the Bandera Declaration of Digital Independence, which was printed in the Bandera Bulletin on May 13, 2026, saying, oh, you want privacy? Then let's take it all the way. Ban all the smartphones, ban all internet, ban all cameras, and go back to paper and pencil as our only record keeping. I love it. Now, apart from the modest proposal, the Jonathan Swiftian kind of stuff, where he's obviously making a ridiculous argument in order to make a point, let me try to pull out a couple of the interesting counterpoints. He's saying that what did he say? Anonymity is for outlaws. Accountability is for citizens. So basically he's saying the reason we have these flock safety cameras is to keep an eye on things, just like we did in the old days when the livery stables would check the horse's brand. So in a way, he is drawing a link back to 1880, ironically enough. But he's saying we got to keep an eye on things because the bad guys are the ones that we're looking out for. The good guys have nothing to worry about. It's another version of the old argument that we've heard over the years. If you have nothing to hide, then you shouldn't be worried about surveillance. And this is where I have to apologize to Jeff Flowers, but we do have to bring up, as Noel Pichardo just did, that the 20th century did do some experiments on that very idea, both in Soviet Russia and in Nazi Germany, using mass surveillance in order to keep the citizenry in check and to snuff out any designs on democracy. The very fact of surveillance changes the tenor of a society. If Jeff Flowers wanted to do some reading, I have plenty of articles and books to recommend to him that make this point. And let me just say, hundreds of past interviews here on Tectonic of guests, you know, journalists and researchers and other experts in surveillance talking about the intrinsic danger of mass surveillance on a society, especially one that purports to want to be democratic, as opposed to a country like China, where, you know, everyone lives under the Chinese Communist Party. Everyone kind of knows that's the deal. You don't speak out, and hopefully you don't get dragged off to the camps, and people just kind of live their lives. Things are different here. We have aspirations to be a free and open democracy, although that is looking less and less likely by the day because of things like this mass surveillance from license plate readers. So I think Jeff Flowers is wrong, but I do appreciate him writing such an entertaining piece in the local bulletin. So this is where we're at. If I can just summarize, because we just have a few minutes left. We've got mass warrantless surveillance that treats all citizens as criminals. We have AI-generated analysis that is larded down with mistakes, errors. You can call them hallucinations if you want, but AIs do make mistakes. And this is a high-stakes environment where you're going to have police cars swarming someone that the AI told them to go get. That is a very dangerous situation and honestly should never happen. That should never happen, that an AI's mistake swarms cops around an innocent person. Then we have the beyond those AI mistakes and mass surveillance, we have the possibility of stalking, where a cop uses, or anyone who has access to the Flock dashboard, maliciously uses the data to track and stalk someone and then harass them or do who knows what with that data. That should never, ever happen. And that is happening fairly often, as we heard from the database from Kansas that I talked about. And then we have someone like Noel Pichardo, an ex-cop, who, while he was a police officer, stood up and said, hey, this is wrong. The public needs to know about this. And he gets punished. So we have whistleblowers getting punished. And then we get to citizens. And I want to tell you a story from the Tidewater area of Virginia. This is an area that I know fairly well. And this is from Suffolk, which is in the Norfolk, Portsmouth, Virginia Beach area. Suffolk is right in there. This is from June 27, 2026, from a Portsmouth news station called WAVY. And the headline is, Suffolk

And when he was caught, he told the investigator that the devices were, quote, unconstitutional and a violation of his and others' Fourth Amendment rights. And that, I have to say, is totally correct and a correct reading of the Fourth Amendment and a correct legal analysis. He is correct, correct, correct. Now, as for the vigilante action of taking it upon himself to damage or destroy flock safety cameras, I'm not going to weigh in on that because that's illegal, and I'm not going to be on air recommending anyone to take any illegal actions. But I just want to point out that at least one person in Suffolk, Virginia, turned vigilante because he had had enough of the mass surveillance and he wanted to do something about it. Then he's, of course, arrested, and his name is Jeffrey Sovereign, age 41. The story says he faces 13 counts of destruction of property, 6 counts of petty larceny, and 6 counts of possession of burglary tools, according to charging documents. So I don't know what the sentencing possibilities are here, but it doesn't look good. I know he had a crowdfunding campaign that got some interest from citizens who wanted to help him mount a legal defense. But this is another problem that we have in the society when law enforcement is signing contracts with a company that does mass surveillance. When you have citizens starting to rise up, the citizens themselves are at risk. I mean, in this case, of course, doing something illegal. But if you've got whistleblowers at risk and citizens at risk, and you have victims of erroneous arrest or accusation because of AI errors, and then you have citizens, mostly women, who are being harassed and stalked, you look at this and you say, this situation is not good. We should do something about it. And I don't have an easy answer for you. This is often the moment in the show when I ask a guest, when I have a guest, what do you think we should do from here now that we're all thoroughly depressed and terrified? And usually what the guest says at this point is, go and find your community. Go and join a community. Working as a community, we can make things better. And so, for example, we've heard about the resistance against data centers. It's not one person going vigilante against the local data center. It's a group of citizens going to the county meeting or the zoning meeting or the city council meeting and asking tough questions. Similarly, I think the opportunity for us as citizens is to make our voice heard, find a community, and collectively make our voice heard that we would like the Fourth Amendment against unreasonable search and seizure to actually be honored, to be followed in this country, rather than trashed as it is being right now. And I'll just give one more plug for my interview with Andrew Guthrie Ferguson, talking about how the amount of data that is accessible to law enforcement in contravention to the Fourth Amendment of the U.S. Constitution. We talked in some detail about that. Go back and listen to that interview if you're interested in more. But I'll just say, this is the sort of work that we need to do. The final story I want to read for you, really quick. I only have a couple minutes. This is from the Bay Area News Group, July 7, 2026. It has to do with police, but this one is not about Flock. This is about Google. You know, Google has these self-driving cars called Waymo cars. We should really call them Google Waymo to remember anytime you get in a Waymo, you are being surveilled by Google in the same way if you use Google Search or Gmail or Google Maps or a Google Android surveillance phone, you are being tracked by Google. And so what happened in this Google Waymo car? This is in the Bay Area of California. It's the story says that 2 15-year-olds allegedly were in a Google Waymo car and drinking alcohol and shooting water beads from a toy gun. I guess that means a water gun, as they rode around in the driverless car. Okay, so I'll agree, bad behavior. 15-year-olds drinking and harassing people from the car is not good. I'll agree with that. But the reason I think this made the news is for what happened next. Google Waymo stopped the car in a parking lot and notified the police, who then arrived and detained the teens. So

Now, this is just one case, of course, of two misbehaving teenagers, but do you see where this leads? If you get in a Google Waymo car, you're being tracked. And if at any point your behavior, your words, or your data, maybe it's tracking what you're doing on your Google surveillance phone, anything you do, say, mutter, type, listen to, anything that you do in that car can be tracked. And if it runs afoul, either of Google or of any of Google's government partners, the Google Waymo car will deliver you straight to the police. And you can see where that goes in an authoritarian society where two, let's say, political activists who are dissenters from the authoritarian regime have a conversation in a Google Waymo car, and all of a sudden, the Google Waymo car is no longer going to their chosen destination, it's going to the precinct. That's the world that we are headed into. That's the dystopia that we're headed into because of the asymmetry of power that big tech has conferred on law enforcement, which is unconstitutional as well as being unethical and unfair, and I'll just warn everyone, unsustainable. That's the world that we are headed into. So find your community and make your voice heard, because we really do need to do better than this. Until next time, friends, I've got some homework for you. I want you to avoid Apple, abandon Amazon, forget Facebook, and whatever you do, friends, get off Google. And I thought we could go out, speaking of all this automated nonsense that is threatening us, there's a fun song by Burning House called Turn Off the Robot. Let's hear it now. I'll see you next time, friends. And don't be too worried. We're going to get through this somehow. Just find a community. Find a community. Find a community.

Greetings. You're listening to Messages from the Stars with me, Halovera. I'll be with you here on Radio Worm for the next hour, playing all things soothing. Today we're focusing on soothing the calf muscles. So I invite you to put your legs up against the wall and feel the sweet release of your lips. Thank you for being here.

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1: But did it!
0: We are Eddie,
2: Emma,
3: and Salome.
0: Three friends.
2: And contractually obliged business partners.
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3: And we make it up as we go.
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2: by
3: bit.
0: Each month we'll try something new.
2: If it's funny, it will stick.
3: And if not, we'll
1: scrap it!
0: We are Spark and this is
1: Oh Scrap!
3: Oh Scrap!
0: Oh Scrap!
3: Oh Scrap! Oh Scrap!
0: Oh Scrap!
3: Oh Scrap!
1: Oh Scrap! Oh fucking Scrap! Oh Scrap!
0: Welcome to episode 3. Around the table we have
2: Emma,
3: Salome,
0: and me, Eddie. Of course, we should start off by introducing ourselves, but since the idea of having to capture your whole personality in one sentence is pretty dreadful, we've taken the liberty of writing each other's introductions. I'll begin. I'm Eddie. I pass from being hyper-confident to hyper-insecure in the snap of a second. And I am very good at making people share their vulnerabilities without even asking for it.
2: I'm Emma. The first, it's getting worse at every episode, my introduction. The first time you meet me, you might think I'm taking a piss and being mean to you. But if you get to know me, you'll realize I'm definitely taking the piss and being mean to you. Thank you, Salome.
3: And I'm Salome. I get close to people the way a dog gets close to a person trying to feed it bread. Does that even mean? If I'm mean to you, I expect you are nice to me in return. Last month, we tried some new bits. Some worked and some others we scrapped. And to get us started, we, in a very improv fashion, need to warm up. We need to warm up our voices. We need to warm up our brains. And I think, Emma, you prepared a little game for us.
2: Yes. One day we were talking about what's left wing and what's right wing. It came to my head an Italian song from Gabber. If any Italian is listening, you know what I'm talking about.
3: Ciao, Italiani!
2: We're going to make it a little competition between Salome and Eddie. I will tell them things and they will tell me if it's right wing or left wing. Of course, the judge is Gabber, so he will decide if who gets the point, let's say. And then I also prep a couple more contemporary ones.
3: Oh, cool. Can I just say something? Eddie and I come from very different backgrounds. Eddie is American and I'm French, which means the right wing for him is right wing and left wing is also right wing. Even again, his right wing, his left wing is still my right wing, I think, if we think
0: is
3: about
0: that
3: it.
0: Still true?
3: I think that's very true.
2: I think we're going to see worse. It. Let's check. Let's check it out, right?
0: Yeah.
2: Okay. Okay. I'll start with what do you think it is taking a bath in the tub?
0: Taking a bath in the tub.
3: It's very right wing.
0: It's very right wing, yeah.
3: It's absolutely unsustainable. And I do it all the time. And at the same time, it's very like unproductive and kind of like
0: this is the whole right wing dream is to have the house in the leisure time. And the leisure time I think is spent in your tub, relaxing in your tub.
3: Okay. I find that leisure is very left wing.
2: Yeah, but it's like
0: certain
2: poor
0: types of
2: leisure.
0: Yeah. You
3: know? Not having a job. Yeah. Forced leisure. Okay, yeah. So we agree that it's right wing.
2: So some of them are, there are two options to choose from. So I will take you, I will tell you also the second one that is taking a shower instead.
3: Oh, left wing.
0: More left wing, yeah.
3: Yeah.
2: Okay.
0: It's very working class.
3: Not showering.
2: Fast one.
3: Oh, radical.
2: Okay, wait, I need to make a. So 1 point each. It was correct.
0: Thank you. We were right. Are we hearing the song or no?
2: Later. Okay. What about all the films they make today?
3: Right wing.
0: Okay, the today when was the song written?
2: Like 60.
3: I would say it's seemingly it's right wing dressed up as left wing. It's like it has some liberal storylines, but the whole industry is extremely capitalistic. So yeah. It's right wing.
2: Oh, 94 was a song.
3: Oh, the 90s are right wing.
0: Yeah.
2: Yes, that's correct. What if they're boring?
3: They're boring. Left wing.
0: If the movies are boring?
3: Yeah. It's like a Chinese migrant who doesn't go to school.
0: I find, okay.
3: Although it depends.
0: I find a lot of mainstream films boring.
3: Super boring.
0: But a lot of films that might be perceived as boring by the mainstream as very like progressive.
3: Oh shit, it's a horseshoe again. Yeah. Is it like if it's slow boring, I would say left wing. And if it's fast boring.
0: Right wing.
2: I like that. What about tennis shoes?
3: Right wing.
0: Left wing.
3: What?
0: Yeah.
2: What?
3: Hold on. Are we talking about shoes that you play tennis in, or are we talking about tennis shoes and then sneakers?
0: I think sneakers.
2: Yeah, sneakers.
0: Although these days it might be more right wing.
3: Yeah. Like, have you seen someone wearing Stan Smiths or like Adidas? They're fucking like right wing. Anyone who wears tennis shoes?
0: I wore Adidas
3: shoes
0: yesterday.
3: That were...
0: I'm wearing Pumas right now.
2: Yeah. Ask yourself some
0: right
2: questions.
0: Shit.
3: It's an intervention, it's not a game.
0: This is not a radio show.
2: It's we're just gonna like reveal to yourself that you're right wing and get out from here.
0: You want me to leave? Okay, well.
3: Wow. The debate is really polarized today.
2: What about blue jeans?
0: Oh. I see that as very right wing because of Bruce Springsteen, but
3: Bruce Springsteen is literally left wing, isn't it?
0: Is he though?
3: Yeah, he literally removed all his thing from Spotify because Trump was using. This is a fake news. This is an inaccurate piece of information.
0: Yeah, I think at some point, like when Bruce Springsteen was coming up and like becoming a celebrity, he was. But then I think he became co-opted by just like anything else. He becomes like an icon of tradition and like American values, and then becomes.
3: Well, since the late 2010s, Bruce Springsteen has been a staunch critic of Donald Trump.
0: Okay.
3: Okay, he also said that far-left Democrats have alienated the rest of the party. Fuck.
0: He's a liberal.
3: We don't know what people think anymore. Mm-mm. Okay, next.
2: What's the final answer?
0: What did you
2: Sorry?
0: Answer?
3: Oh. What was the question? Blue jeans?
0: Blue jeans.
2: Yeah.
3: We said right wing.
0: Oh, I said right wing, but you didn't.
2: I said left wing.
3: I align with you.
0: Okay.
2: That's stupid. You just lost a point.
3: Did we lose a point?
2: You're not a team.
0: Is the goal to be a team?
2: No, you're your
3: competitors. Which is right wing.
2: What about a concert in the stadium?
3: Right wing. 1,000%.
0: Yeah, right wing.
3: Like paying 150 Easy. Euros for a concert is.
2: But in 94, maybe a concert was like 20 euros.
3: It's more popular. No, a football game, maybe. A concert, I'd say no.
0: I'd say concert in a house is left wing.
3: I say not going to concerts because you'd rather play with your mates at a jam session in left wing.
2: What about. A beautiful, clear blue pool.
3: A pool.
0: Right wing.
3: Right wing, sorry.
0: It's a bathtub all over. Yeah.
3: Yeah.
0: It's just a really bigger big bathtub. It's a bigger right wing dream.
3: So it's extreme right.
0: It's extreme right.
2: Okay, I think this is a bit harder. What about Swiss chocolate versus Nutella?
3: Both of them are right wing to me.
2: I also think so.
0: Swiss chocolate versus Nutella?
3: Swiss chocolate is like Toblerone. Oh, Lindt.
0: Well, what is the question exactly?
3: Which one is right wing, which one is left wing?
0: Oh, okay.
3: Or are they both? I think Nutella is fucking right wing. They're literally killing like orangutan.
2: Yeah, but maybe in 94 it wasn't.
3: I think we knew about palm oil then. But probably Nutella is more, I think it's more lower class, upper class at this point.
0: Ooh. But then Nutella's kind of left wing, no?
3: I guess. I'd say both of them are right wing. I think. Eating dark chocolate is fucking left wing. Like having no pleasure and eating dark chocolate with bread and a little bit of butter on it.
0: Yeah,
3: all my leftist friends.
0: Vegans eat dark chocolate. Definitely left wing.
2: Oh, this is he also doesn't know which one it is. Luck.
3: Luck?
2: Yeah.
0: Being lucky?
2: Yeah.
3: Well, ooh, that's a beautiful one. Because I think having luck and attributing it to work is full on right wing. Having luck, believing in like karma, kind of left wing, but yeah. Like granola left wing.
0: Definitely depends on what, yeah, who you attribute the luck to.
3: Or believing that things come to you because of luck, then that's left wing, because it's saying that, you know, that's just conditions, material conditions. It's actually a very materialistic way of reading the world. Yeah. So I'd say luck is left wing. Is that correct? Are we getting the answers to this?
2: No.
3: Oh, it's a philosophical debate as well.
2: No, he says that no one knows if luck is right wing, but what about bad luck?
3: Bad luck?
0: Bad luck is definitely
3: wing.
0: Whatever side you're not on.
3: I think bad luck was left wing until Charlie Kirk was murdered, and then they were like, what? That happens. But I think bad luck is left wing, my man. Like having a car that doesn't work and like when we are biking around the city carrying too many objects and then there's a flat tire and stuff, I feel, what a fucking left-wing life.
0: Yeah, what is left-wing about that?
2: I don't understand. I think it's the basis that it's left-wing. Like, if you're right-wing, you don't find yourself in those situations.
3: Yeah, because you value comfort. So you're not going to end up, like, doing your whole move on your bike.
0: Okay.
3: You rent a fucking car.
0: Bad luck, left-wing.
3: Yeah. Bad luck, left wing.
2: Sorry.
3: Last one? Is that a last one?
2: Or yeah. The bastard and the son of a bitch.
3: Oh.
2: Which is which?
3: Bastard. Bastard. Mm. Bastard. Son of a bitch. I think son of a bitch could be a bit Clint Eastwood-like. No? Mm-hmm. You know better. That's your language.
0: Son of a bitch? I mean, one is focused on one parent, and the other is focused on both or neither parent.
2: So what do we the conclusion?
0: I feel like son of a bitch is very right wing, mm-hmm. because it's very misogynistic. It's very patriarchal.
3: And look at him; he's getting a gold star.
0: And bastard, left wing, because it's neutral.
3: Yeah, but bastard is also what we would say, like, of children of, like...
0: Without parents, which is a problem. It's a separate
3: isn't
0: problem.
3: Isn't it related also to, like, slavery?
2: Isn't it also related bastard? To the fact that you have, you when it's a child made out of marriage?
0: Out of wedlock?
3: Yeah.
0: Oh.
3: Yeah.
0: Oh, yeah.
3: So bastard is actually quite conservative.
0: Bastard is not a child without parents. Bastard.
3: That's orphan.
0: Bastard is a
3: so
0: child
3: bastard is actually,
0: born without...
3: Yeah, outside of wedlock.
0: Yeah.
3: Out of wedlock.
2: Yeah, maybe
3: so you have to believe that this is important.
2: All swear words are right wing.
3: Except cunt.
0: Why?
2: Except
3: you conservative old fart. Twat.
0: What is the most right wing swear word?
3: not here, my friend. No. Not in this show. No. Not in here. Okay, that was left wing, right wing. Can I clap? Or is that creating some...
2: Yeah, should we keep it or scrap it? I think we can scrap it.
3: Oh, I enjoyed it.
2: Yeah?
0: I mean, how can we do it again? It's only one song, right?
3: You can do it forever. This is like a classic French game. Like, you go like, smoking cigarettes.
0: Oh, okay.
3: Is it left wing?
0: I would say
3: right
0: keep
3: wing?
0: It.
3: Keep yeah? it.
0: Maybe do it. Maybe we do it a bit shorter.
3: Yeah. Let's hear the song.
2: Yes.
0: Play the song.

0: extra-sinistra, extra-sinistra, basta.
1: Okay, that was a fun song. More listening for everyone. I found a couple of very weird ASMR roleplay videos. So it's not just people tapping on objects. It's people going through full-on scenarios. I selected three of them. I would like you to try to guess what is the situation that they're playing. And if you can, try to guess the exact title of this ASMR video. In improv, we try to define super quickly the what we call the who, what, where. So the platform of the scene. Who are we? Who are we to each other? What's happening? Where are we? So we'd like you to try to identify the platform and the who, what, where of these. So I will make you listen to some ASMR roleplay. And I want you to first close your eyes, focus, immerse yourself in this world and try to ask. You can ask questions. Clarifying questions, and let's see if you realize what's happening.
2: All right, so it looks like we have you here today for a cardiac follow-up, as well as we'll be doing an echocardiogram, and then afterwards I'm going to take you down the hall and we're going to do a stress test. But don't worry about that just yet. We're going to start with the exam and then we'll do the echocardiogram. Once that's done, I'm going to put some stickers on your chest and I'll walk you down the hall to the room where we do our stress testing.
1: Okay, so far. Who is talking to you?
3: A doctor.
1: A doctor. A
4: cardiologist.
1: Correct. Correct. A cardiologist. Where are you?
3: In the canteen.
4: What was that introductory
1: mouse sounds?
4: There was also like the bottles in the beginning.
1: What could it be if it's like bottles and stuff? It wasn't bottles.
3: It's a lab.
1: It was like a tray of lab stuff. We're not in a lab though. Where could we say?
3: I mean, in the hospital.
1: Yeah, and specifically.
3: In the room of the doctor.
1: Yeah, in the room of the doctor.
4: Office, the doctor's
1: and
4: office.
1: She, that's a perfect scene initiation. She named right away what you were here for.
3: Yeah.
1: What are you here for?
4: Two scans.
3: A cardio, the thing where you have to run and they check your heartbeat.
4: Oh, and a stress test.
1: A stress test.
4: Yeah.
1: You're here for a cardiac exam. Yeah. And
4: an echo,
1: she's...
4: Something.
1: Echocardiogram. Exactly. So what is the title of this ASMR roleplay?
4: We test the health of your heart.
3: Echocardiogram, ASMR, our experience in doctor's office.
1: Almost. It is ASMR hospital cardiac exam and echocardiogram.
4: Okay.
1: / medical roleplay.
4: I did not understand the structure of ASMR video title.
1: We can listen to like 30 seconds more. Just
2: to begin, can I just have you verify for me your name and date of birth?
3: What is the purpose of this?
1: I have no idea.
2: Have you had any chest pain in the last 48 hours? Okay. Any shortness of breath? How about any palpitations, feeling like your heart's racing?
3: Stop.
4: Do you think she does this for a living?
1: Like, she does. She has like a million videos.
4: No. I mean, she's a cardiologist. Comes home and it's like...
1: No, because one of her other videos is called Unclogging Your Ears.
4: So she's a doctor maybe in her life.
3: But like, what is this? To like help people getting used to the idea of going to do a...
1: It could be. I think it's just immersive... I don't know. Maybe
3: the sound
1: people...
3: of her mouth is terrible.
4: Yeah, it's the.
3: It's like.
1: Yeah, and also I feel like most of us are pushing away the moment where we're gonna have like medical exams, etc. And some people would just like use that to fall asleep. That's very strange.
4: Oh, maybe Emma has a point. Then maybe it's like an exposure therapy kind of thing. You prepare
1: maybe.
4: Yourself.
1: Indeed, let's listen to the next one. A change of vibe. This one is very close to my heart.
4: I don't want to do it. No one in
1: this. This one is really intense.
4: No.
1: Because your eyes.
5: C'est quoi qu'elle fait là? Je peux pas voir. Je sais pas
6: stop it.
3: Okay.
6: It is like, is she like having sex with a hamster?
3: So
4: it sounds like someone who got buried inside of like a hoarder's house and is quietly trying to crawl their way out.
3: Absolutely not. You're so far off.
4: But she's
3: what? Who is she?
6: I don't know.
4: She is a French language instructor.
3: No, can you hear her accent?
6: I didn't understand half a word.
4: I didn't get any.
3: Yeah, exactly. She doesn't speak really well, so she is
4: an French immigrant.
3: Oh, yeah, she's an immigrant of sorts, specifically.
4: A French immigrant.
3: No.
6: I don't know.
3: The sound was a pencil case and some pencils.
4: She's an exchange student.
3: Absolutely. She's a...
6: Like an au pair?
3: She's a new French exchange student. And where is she?
4: She's in the principal's office.
3: No.
4: She's
6: in the library?
3: No.
4: She's in class.
3: She's in class. Where specifically in class is she?
4: She's
6: at her desk.
3: Mm-hmm. And where is the desk located?
4: At the front of the class? At the back of the class.
3: You almost have the full title. What is the full title?
4: French exchange student.
6: No, ASMR first. And then
4: ASMR, French exchange student, back of class, forgets.
6: Pencil case.
4: Opening pencil.
3: You're hyper-focusing on the pencil, but you were there. Can I give you the answer? ASMR, new French exchange students in the back of class, which is crazy that you found that. Role play, then emoji croissant. Parenthesis, French whispers.
6: No.
4: Oh,
3: okay.
4: That one had the worst mouth sound so far.
6: I want to scrap it.
4: The clicking of her tongue. At
3: yeah,
4: the top
3: she's
4: of her...
3: really infuriating. Okay, last one. That one is... My favorite one so far. Hold on.
4: Is this just Emma earlier?
7: The restroom is that way. You're welcome.
4: Receptionist.
3: No.
7: I can't tell you how many times I get that question a day. It's actually ridiculous. There's a big sign there. It's fine. Are you working Halloween?
3: A lot of context.
7: Apparently they rejected it and I didn't even know. So I told my friend I was going to be there. And now she like wanted me to help come set up and everything. But now I'm working, so like I feel really bad. I'm trying to get out of it. I released the shift.
3: She's a cashier. That's really good.
6: It's like my enemy.
3: I think this is a typical example that we get in improv scenes where you're like, cut to the chase. What's happening? So she is a cashier. So where is she located? Where is
4: she's
3: she?
4: She's at the register.
3: Yeah.
4: She's talking to a colleague.
3: Yeah.
4: She has a remarkable way of whispering and overpronouncing, which I don't understand.
3: Okay.
4: They're talking about
3: I don't think you can guess the situation just yet, so I'll move forward a little bit. Okay.
4: Cashier. Okay, ASMR.
3: Obviously. Okay.
4: cashier closing. Closing up.
3: No.
6: In the storage?
3: What did the person just buy?
6: But trash bags. Bag.
3: Okay. Let's move on a little bit.
7: Handcuffs. Latex. Nice big bottle of disinfectant.
4: Supermarket cashier helps you check out.
3: No.
4: Judges your purchases.
3: Kinda, yeah. So the person just bought a big trash bag that can hold anything and some disinfecting bleach.
4: So a supermarket cashier checks out suicide. Checks out serial killer.
3: It's very close to this. It's ASMR / scared cashier checks out your suspicious purchases. It's a
4: skull emoji.
3: It's a 37 minutes video where you are buying all that you need for a murder
1: and she's just commenting on every single one of your purchases.
4: So the idea is that you're falling asleep, imagining
1: listening to
4: the
1: that
4: feeling of being a murderer.
1: Okay, I feel like maybe this segment didn't win your heart over, and it might have been because of some mouth sounds. So do we scrap it?
3: Okay. I have belly pain after this. It's like...
1: Moving on. So 2 weeks ago...
4: 2 weeks ago.
1: We had our last show at the Les Halles called What World Are You Living In? And it was a fully improvised live interactive game show. We presented it for the first time and it was a blast.
4: It was so much fun.
3: It was great.
1: We had a blast and we thought we had we had long conversations at the bar after that with a lot of people, a lot of audience members, and we thought maybe we'll just yap a little bit about it and just talk about what goes into the making of a good show.
4: Yeah. The concept of the show is it's a world-building game show. Typically, in an improv show, you ask for suggestions, and you just go, oh, give me an idea for a location, and everybody shouts, and you go, great, I'll take this one, or you let the performers decide.
1: And it's usually cemetery or supermarket.
4: Cemetery.
1: Or swimming pool.
4: Dildo. So for this, we wanted to do something a little bit more technically involved. So we developed, Max, my co-creator, and I developed a platform for submitting worlds to... a database where the performers, the cast members, the competitors or contestants of the game show could choose from a list live as they were coming in. And a world could be anything from a world where karma is instant, a world where, what were some of your favorites from the show?
1: We had a world where every action comes with a cartoon noise. Yeah. I think I really...
3: A world where Emma is on stage.
1: And we had a world where Eddie is a stay-at-home mom. That also came up.
4: It was actually a world where Eddie is a stay-at-mom home. Which I don't know. I don't know what it means.
1: There was one that I loved, which was a world where you have to gamble every single one of your life decisions.
4: Yeah. I think my favorite was a world where you have a shadow version of yourself following you and saying everything that you really mean. Mm-hmm. I don't know exactly the wording of it, but that was one of my favorites from the night.
3: But that's the one we did, right?
4: We played this one. Yeah. So worlds like these were submitted by the audience, and as we were collecting them, the contestants were scanning through them and thinking, which world do I want to represent? They would choose. There were three teams. They would choose which one they wanted to represent and defend. We had opening statements where they would define a little bit of the world and what it's made of. And then we moved into a debate where the audience could decide which world they wanted to see played in an improv montage. So like about a 10-minute debate between the three teams and live voting on the screen, which is super cool to see. And the way that the contestants used it, I was not expecting either. The way that Natanya stepped forward and was like,
1: she just showed her ass.
4: She just showed her ass. And immediately their score went.
1: Yeah, because you could see live audience voting. What I'm curious about is it took you a really long time, or it took you and Max a really long time to finish the show. What's the main difference between maybe the very first version that you guys did and this one that was stage ready?
4: In the first version that we played here in the summer, there were three people playing that were coming out with the prompts themselves. That's the biggest difference. And that was it was slow. It was like, we asked at the end of the night, like, does anybody have any feedback? And this girl who was in the audience, who I didn't know, she was like, it's too slow, it drags. And I was like, oh damn, okay, great feedback. So by the time we did the sandbox, which is our experimental night, we changed the pace of things quite a bit. And I think we maybe overdid it where it was like,
1: so
4: boom, boom, boom, boom, boom. Yeah, like everything was happening very fast. And there was very little control over the format. How did it feel? Because Salome, you played and you were a contestant. How did it feel getting the list of worlds before or during the show?
1: Well, it was a lot because we had
4: over
1: 200 prompts. Like, people got really excited, which I think is super fun. But also, our audience is not made of improvisers. Like, part of them are, but most of them are just like people coming to watch a show.
3: But also, I think when you start submitting ideas, you don't think exactly at like how would it look in improv. You think like a world where blah, blah, blah, and then you say the funniest thing.
1: Yeah. So a lot of them were like, a world where I eat carrots, and you're like, okay, who am I? So there was also a lot to like curate or scan through, and you had
4: Yeah,
1: someone so curating
4: for the prompt? Show, we specifically had a prompt master curator to sift through and try to tag or flag the ones that were maybe more playable.
1: But even her, she's not, she's probably receiving the prompts and thinking, oh, that's really funny. But a really funny prompt might not be a prompt that is really like a world-building one. Because you need one that is specific enough that you can jump on it and play it quickly enough. And at the same time, that is broad enough that you can imagine characters and places and situations, and you're not just playing the same note all of the time or the same joke.
3: It's also about something that is more like a surrounding of something instead of being like the carrot one that is a very specific action in a very specific
1: situation.
4: When we briefed the show to the contestants and help them choose worlds that are playable, we had two like pieces of criteria, which were how generative is it? Like, how much can you pull out of it? How much material do you understand about the world from the prompt? And how immediate is it? So when you see it, how quickly can you get into it? How much urgency does it bring? And some prompts like are a punchline and that's it. So they're very immediate, but there's nothing to generate from it. And some are very deep, but take a long time to get to.
1: And in a sense, I guess, ultimately, if you have a crew of players that really, really know the format, I think you can get to a point where any prompt is generative, because a sentence that we use a lot in improv is like, if that is true, what else is true, right? So if it's a world where I eat a carrot, I don't know, then maybe you can imagine that fine dining is just carrots and that the whole agricultural system is just doing carrots and that actually everyone is orange. And there's like, so I think it's still up to us to find anything interesting and to extrapolate anything. But of course, you're in a game show, so you have to not spend time brainstorming. You have to jump on stage and play.
4: Yeah, and the energy was crazy. Like the game show frame or the game show container created so much energy between you guys and between the audience. And the interactivity, I think, really encouraged the audience to like go wild, because at some point I just like lost control of the whole show a few times, just trying to keep things together and people like chatting with each other about their prompts being on the screen or being played in the show, and then you guys complaining about like
1: how many points
4: one we're getting. Yeah, points being registered or not. And there was a surprise element to the show that I think really made it really heightened the stakes, let's say. Is it a first for it's a first for a Spark show?
1: It's a first for ours.
4: Is it an improv show first?
1: I've never seen it. Probably there's no original idea in improv, I think.
4: But I've never been to a show where you could like can, so the idea that we
3: say it.
1: Yeah, because you're like whatever. There's a live dolphin on stage.
8: That was never done before.
4: We allowed the audience to contribute to the prize pot. You could open a link on your phone and submit the smallest or biggest amount of money that you wanted. And we were expecting nothing. I was expecting like a few euros, maybe. Yeah.
1: I think the joke the whole week was, how funny would that be to make a check, a very large check for 35 cents?
4: Yeah. Also, I just think that we are reflective of our audience's like lifestyles. And I just thought like, so no, everyone's poor. But apparently not, because we ended up raising 386 euros.
1: It's insane.
4: When every time we checked in on the prize amount, the energy got bigger. Like
3: it's crazy what money does, right?
1: Yeah, yeah. I literally, as a player, at first I was like, oh, this is fun and I want to win for the beauty of the game. And then when we had 20 euros, something woke up in me. And then when we had 100, I started thinking about shoes a lot. Like I was thinking about clothes a lot. And then at 200, my mind like completely switched. Yeah. And then during the break, Eddie, as the host, came to all the team and was like, hey, apparently we're going to get a lot of money. You can do, and at the end, I will ask you if you want to do good or if you want to keep it.
4: It's not
1: so
4: how
1: if you
4: want
1: to give it to a charity or if you want to keep it. And then I saw my shoes like fucking flying away, because then I was like, I guess we need to give it to charity, which I was so mad about, because at this point in my life, like 300 euros would be really fucking nice.
4: What I said was, if you for some reason wanted to donate it, let me know. But if you want to keep it, I won't say anything. And you were all like, ah. Now you put us in a moral corner. And then really Erica comes on
8: look
4: stage.
8: Look at this kid. You might save him with this stupid little cash prize, or you can go home and buy yourself a pair of shoes. So obviously we didn't.
4: And then Erica goes, we want to give the money to you. And I was like, are you challenging me? Are you challenging my moral integrity? Do I now have to donate it? It was a great success, I think. I want to talk about the art direction because the art direction was so special. As far as Spark shows go, and I think in general, improv shows, amazing. People asked if we would do this show elsewhere, and I'm like, it won't be the same because the experience around the show was incredible. Emma, our fucking master art director, put together, describe a little bit of what you created for the show.
3: Yes. So at every Spark show, we try to organize in when the audience comes in to organize activities or different interactive experiences to go through. And in this case, we decided to help the audience to
4: suspend their disbelief.
3: To suspend their disbelief, especially because when you come from the street and you enter the space for an improv show, you might still have on your body all the bad things happened at work or in the street or in the car. And it takes a little bit of time to relax and be present in the space. And that's also what we mostly do in classes, right? When we begin, it's take a deep breath and feel where you are and feel your body and feel the other people in the room. So the experience also has this purpose of gathering everyone together, putting everyone in the same space and make everyone feel part of something. So let's say they enter, they meet these bouncers and the bouncers send them to the fun doctors.
1: And the bouncers were using props that were absolutely not like scanners and things like that, but they were using like a hand steamer and a vacuum cleaner and like just random objects to scan them as a security staff would. But so it already requires for the audience to
4: start believing.
1: Yeah, to start believing that we're just fucking around.
3: I guess also, especially when you arrive at the door, you just expect your ticket to be checked and then get in and then you're free, you know? You don't expect to be obliged to have
1: to play a little seat.
4: Most shows, you arrive to the venue, you get your ticket scanned and then you awkwardly like loiter in the entrance.
3: Yeah.
4: Like, do I know anyone? No, just stand here with my arms crossed.
3: Yeah, and instead you're sent to the fun doctors, which are three of our amazing volunteers that sat on the back of a table with blue gloves and a face mask and doctor's coats. And the idea was that the audience would go through some tests to check their fun levels.
1: The tests were obviously also pretty silly, so it could be like look into a
4: it was a Viewmaster, like
1: Viewmaster
4: this thing
1: from
4: the 80s.
1: Say what you're seeing. It could be reading like your lines in your hand. It could have been telling a joke. Like we give them also a bunch of different prompts of like really, really silly tests, like tell the alphabet in random order.
4: And they received like diagnoses, like they were given some sort of medication.
3: They were given colored pills to heal.
4: Yeah.
3: And after they do the final check, the audience members would receive a certificate that
1: says that their funny bone has been restored.
3: Yes, and they have no medical issues that would prevent them to be able to go through the portal of fun. So with this certificate, they would walk towards the portal where they would meet the fun assistants, fun facilitators, mm-hmm. And that's how we called them.
1: They were kind of like stewards, like very inspired by the people who welcome you on rides at like Disney World or something like this, that are already kind of in the atmosphere of the ride and just giving you all these safety briefing
3: or like how to walk through the portal. And the portal was a hell to set up. We used very thin, soft paper hanging from ropes attached between two of the bookshelves of the Lasel, and people could just walk through it like they're walking through a sort of like...
4: It was like haze. Like the paper like was so thin like and the light forest. Passed through it. Yeah.
3: Yeah, like a paper forest.
4: Created like a volume yeah. you can move through.
1: With lights.
3: With lights and a sound recording that we will make
1: soundscape.
3: You... A soundscape. We will make you listen to later. Yeah, sometimes we ask ourselves what is necessary and what is not. What is essential for the show to function and what is not. And some little details might feel not necessary, but there's a part of our own enjoyment and excitement. The more funny things we come up with, the more excited we are, the better we do things.
1: I think we I was thinking about this last week. We talk a lot about interactivity at the moment. I think it's very like it's a bit of a buzzword that every event organizer uses it. Like, this is an interactive conference. This is a transformational experience. And I think the idea of transformation is really important in improv because you come in a certain state and then you play and you come out of your class or of a show in a different state. And I feel like that was a little bit of the through line of everything that we planned for this show, because for the game show, we're getting a prompt and then we're transforming it into a world. We're transforming it into scenes. We're transforming it into comedy. For the audience, they enter in a certain state, and through a series of little games and little experiences, they are themselves transformed into someone who's here to consume, into someone who's here to participate. And us ourselves, as the producers of the show, we also need to think about what is our process of transformation. So we can decide that we're just a bunch of producers who try to create a show, or we can say that we're also playing, you know, in the making of the show. So we're also spending time thinking about silly ideas. We're also spending time looking at fun new ways to create, like, let's say Emma created some podiums for the contestants that were made with lights. Cool. And we looked at video tutorials, and then I was like, no, I don't like any of this. I'm going to find my own way.
4: Yeah. And playing by also going to Scrap and looking around. Scrap is a location where we pick up a lot of our production materials, but just being like open to what is there yeah. and what's possible.
1: Yeah. So it's all of everyone before the show, during the show, watching or being in the show, producing the show, everyone's playing. And I think that's, for me, a really lovely thing to think about. Yeah. And maybe, talking about transformation, maybe we would like to offer you to also be transformed through a little meditative soundscape. So if you're listening to us, if you're one of the few, lucky few people listening to us, you can close your eyes so you can listen. And this is what was playing through four different speakers in the portal of fun.
9: You are an agent of imagination.
10: Fiction
9: is reality. And reality.
10: And reality is fiction.
9: Your inner child is screaming and wants to be set free.
10: Set free.
1: Set free. Fun.
9: Fun is a mindset.
10: Fun is a mindset.
1: A disposition of the heart.
10: A state of the soul.
9: You only exist.
1: You only exist in the here
9: and now.
10: The human spirit is one of play.
9: Trust.
1: And slight madness.
10: For the world's a stage.
1: For the world's a stage.
9: For the world's a stage.
1: We must treat each other like geniuses.
9: Geniuses.
10: Geniuses.
9: Poets. And artists.
1: And artists.
10: The self is an illusion.
9: It doesn't exist.
1: We are all atoms exchanging energy.
9: Exchanging energy.
10: Whisper.

0: transformed.
1: Talking about immersive experiences, today we've listened to a little bit of ASMR, which was a gruesome experience for two-thirds of the table. And I would like to continue with a little bit of like audio pleasuring, let's say. For those of you who don't know, or for those of you who are not sensitive to this beautiful, suave voice, Eddie around this table is a voice actor in his part-time. That's how he puts bread in his spinach, as we say in France.
0: Bread in the spinach.
1: Yeah. No, butter in the spinach. That would be such a crazy saying. Ah, we got to put bread in the spinach. That's how he puts butter in the spinach. And sometimes, most of the time he gets commercials, but sometimes... For the first time, lately he's got a romantasy, like a little fantasy romance.
0: Enemies to lovers.
1: Sadly, for commercial reasons, we cannot explore that specific script further. So I went around the internet and I looked for romance scripts for us to write. We would like you to
0: read.
1: You know, for us to read. Sorry, we would like you to maybe find yourself in a comfortable position, put your headphones on, and lounge and listen to this beautiful story called Echoes of Love. It is so descriptive. It includes a lot of sound effects and a lot of adjectives, and it includes a couple of different characters. We have a narrator. Who would like to be the narrator? Oh, Eddie Contento. Eddie would like to narrate. Then we have Aurora. I think she sounds very Emma to me.
2: Oh, yes.
1: Yeah. Aurora is a very special girl with a very special skill. And then we have Gabriel, who is a ghost. So I guess...
2: It's a ghost?
0: Can I also be Gabriel?
1: You want to be Gabriel as well?
0: Narrator,
1: okay, yeah.
0: And Gabriel.
1: Okay, cool. And I'll be just... I'll do Professor, and I'll do Soluna. And I'll also do some sound effects when I feel like it. Friends, family, loved ones, this is episode 1 of Echoes of Love.
0: Where the seen and the unseen intertwine, a young girl named Aurora holds a secret gift, or perhaps a burden. She has the ability to see ghosts, but she pretends not to.
3: Just another day at the library.
4: Hayes.
3: What was that?
0: Boo.
3: Ah!
0: Frightened, Aurora avoids the library for days until...
5: Class, your assignment is to read a book about the history of the world.
3: Back to the library it is. Everything seems normal. What was that?
0: I'm sorry. I just wanted to know if you could really see me.
3: Who are you?
0: I'm Gabriel. Thus begins a unique connection between Aurora and Gabriel, transcending the boundaries of the living and the in-between.

0: Hey, why are you quiet? I'm not used to you being quiet.
1: I just remembered the day you and I met. It felt so unreal. You're the first ghost I've ever met who didn't try to scare me.
0: Yeah, actually, I've been watching you for a while and I felt you were different.
1: Can I ask you some questions?
0: Oh, yeah, sure.
1: Don't you remember your past life?
0: No. As time passes, friendship blooms into love. But little do they know the secret that Gabriel holds. Eroi, there's something I need to tell you.
1: What is it?
0: I am not really dead. I am just in a coma.
1: Really? Then that means we can be together if ever you woke up?
0: Yes, baby. We will get married. Where do you want? In Italy? In London? In Paris? What do you think?
1: I will marry you anywhere, love. Shall we plan our marriage now?
0: My baby's excited. Anyway, let's go back to the topic. Do you want it to be do you want it to be private or public?
1: I want it to be public. I want everyone to know that I will marry you.
0: The day Gabriel wakes up, the memory of him and Aurora fades away, leaving her heartbroken.
1: I will always cherish our time together.
0: In the echoes of love, a connection that defied the boundaries of life and death, leaving Aurora with a bittersweet memory. As the echoes of their love fade, Aurora stands alone in the library, haunted by the memories of love that once transcended the realms of the living and the in-between.
1: Gabriel, even though you don't remember, our love will forever echo in the corridors of my heart.
0: Time passes, and life continues, but Aurora carries the weight of love lost to the shadows of forgotten memories. Transition to a few months later. Fate, however, weaves intricate patterns. One day, as Aurora wanders through the bustling city, she sees a familiar face.
1: Gabriel?
0: Do I know you? A pang of sadness grips Aurora's heart as she realizes that Gabriel, standing before her, is a stranger. A mere echo of the boy who once shared a love that defied the boundaries of the seen and the unseen. Despite the pain, Aurora finds the strength to smile, recognizing that the boy she loved may no longer remember. But their shared memories, their shared moments were real.
1: No, we never met. I must have mistaken you for someone else.
0: Oh, okay. As Aurora walks away, a tear glistens in her eye. But there's a glimmer of hope, a chance for a new beginning. You really won't give up, huh?
1: Don't be mad, please. Let me tell you how we were so happy back then.
0: No, stop. This is bullshit, Aurora. Before I forget, Soluna and I are getting married.
1: Another nightmare.
0: Years pass, and Aurora's journey leads her

0: All right, I think that's all. Mr. Castro, thank you for taking the time for this interview.
1: Please, come in, Gabriel. As they delve into the conversation, a sense of familiarity lingers beneath the surface. Aurora, have we met before? Could Gabriel already remembered her? If yes, will she give him a second chance?
2: Side story.
3: Side story? How long is this? Holy shit.
1: This is the last one?
4: This is side story.
1: Selena, we need to talk.
5: What's going on, Gabriel?
1: You kept this from me, Selena. I know about the pregnancy.
5: Gabriel, let me explain.
1: No! The boy who impregnated you caused all this pain. I got in a coma because of him.
5: Love, I never wanted this to happen.
1: Selena grapples with regret. Gabriel broke up with her. Little by little, Gabriel remembers Aurora. Those times they were together. Those happy memories. Is this the right time for a second chance? Stay tuned.
4: This was episode 1 of Echoes.
2: This is the most disgusting thing I've ever read.
1: Was this written by a 9-year-old?
4: So, I think this is either written by a kid or by AI, which is kind of scary. A world where the seen and the unseen intertwined.
2: Transcending the boundaries of the living and the in-between.
4: Yes, and then...
2: You are the first ghost I've never met who didn't try to scare me.
4: And then haunted by the memories of a lens that once transcended the realm of the living and the in-between. And then a weight of a love lost to the shadows. And then a connection that defined the boundaries of life and death. Like, I think you guys could do, there's some really important, like, directing bits. So, for instance, it says, Selena, worried. Gabriel, angry. Selena, nervous. Gabriel, shouts. So I think we could redo this scene, but, like, with the amount of
1: taking the directions.
4: Yeah, taking the directions, actually.
2: If you didn't understand what happened, it's not your problem. It's not your fault.
4: And we see you and we believe you.
2: Yeah. So don't feel bad.
4: Do we keep it or do we scrap it? We
1: keep it. Yeah.
4: Wonderful.
1: Great. Okay. And that was it.
4: That's it.
1: We finally reached the end of episode 3.
4: It's just like Gabriel and Aurora. The best things come to an end, but sometimes you get a second chance, and that is next month. In the meantime,
1: when we're not on the air, we've got a lot of live events happening. We host a fully improvised show every last Thursday of the month. The next Spark show is Prom Night, which will be on the 25th of June.
4: Oh, yeah.
1: At our usual Vendezal
4: West. And I don't have a date yet, so call me.
1: Bring a date or come single. Come stag, whatever you want. Nobody's judging you. In the first half, our senior class, also known as our boot camp students, will showcase what they learned for the last 12 weeks. And then it's time for you, the audience, to jump on stage and play a nostalgia-filled jam and get a chance to be crowned Spark Royalty.
4: Also, we have to do a couple of shout-outs. Our friends Marie Pepe, who if you're part of the cool crowd of Rotterdam, they're opening up their pop-up restaurant again on 8th of July. There's food all week, vegan, delicious Mexican food. There are salsa nights, there's community dinners, and there are storytelling night on Thursdays, every Thursday of July. We're going to host some of the nights. We might have some improv also happening there. But also, we want to hear your story. So check out Maria y Pepe on Google or any other search engine that isn't fueling the techno hellscape.
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4: Bye.
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6: One day we die.

0: negotiating at the moment.
1: You're in negotiation.
0: I'm more into the football now, you know, yourself, like, you know, the soccer especially, like, you know.
1: How are you doing with the men at Man United?
0: Well, I'd say, like, if we get a couple of players now in for the new season, like, we should be there thereabouts again at the end of the season, you know.
1: You're not looking for a few players down here in Spencer Lane?
0: No. This is more like good stock here, you know, like, four-legged animals here, like, you know.
1: What do you make of the Ronaldo deal? 90 million?
0: Well, I think, like, it was an offer we couldn't refuse, like, you know, but they had to accept. 94 million is nothing to be stiffed at, like, you know, so... So I suppose, like, I mean, that's what they're going to make, like, you know, get it where you can, like, you know, get the money.
2: Happy out.
3: The road is the best time of a person's life.
2: The what?
3: The road.
2: The road?
3: Yeah, we call this the road.
2: On the road.
3: It's free education.
2: Yes, you're dead right.
3: Free education.
2: You learn it all.
3: Well, you learn every day, and it costs nothing to learn.
2: That's right. Like, you're out and about
3: to I'm speaking with you there, and I'm doing a tangle of one thing or another. It doesn't cost me anything to learn. So, if I'm right, or if I'm wrong, you put me right. You know, as I said, it's a cheap way of learning. It doesn't cost
2: anything.
3: It's
2: another life, like, isn't it?
3: It is.
2: Do you like the life?
3: Love it.
2: Yeah, you wouldn't have it any other way?
3: No, I wouldn't live for anything else. I live this way here.
2: Like, all the time you'd move like this?
3: Yes.
2: As in,
3: I'd be fear to fear every day of the week. Different fears.
2: Yes.
3: Even different countries. I go to as far as England, I even go to France.
2: Appleby.
3: Yes, I go to Appleby. But I prefer Ireland. Ireland's a better place altogether. Ireland is the country.
2: And they give out, but still at the same time, you can't beat the banter and behind it all there.
3: No.
2: Yeah.
3: No. No matter what country you go to, you're mad to get home. Ireland is the place to be home, isn't it? It's always home, isn't it?
2: Give me
3: 70 euros. You're doing well, honest to God, yeah. I'm one of the last of the old dealers.
2: You're one of the last?
3: Of the old dealers.
2: Why are you that old?
3: I came from old stock.
2: Your old stock, what's the surname?
3: Power.
2: Oh, I've never heard of a Power.
3: I have five generations of families that were dealing in.
2: And where are you Saturday. From, initially?
3: Originally, we'd be Kilkenny people.
2: Okay, Kilkenny.
3: I have a nephew playing the Kilkenny team there.
2: Have you?
3: Yeah.
2: Very good. Power.
3: We used to be farriers with the shoe horses.
2: Yes. Very good. Did you get that one, Philip?
1: Say it again.
2: I said to him, would he drop that to 50 for me? Say it again.
3: But I couldn't love because...
2: Dead, you said.
3: As Doubtful used to say long ago, it wouldn't be too bad if I was robbing you, but you robbing me won't do.
2: But is it okay for you to rob me?
3: Well, initially.
2: And I'm at the fair?
3: Initially.
2: So that means you're robbing me?
3: No. I'm giving you the bargain of a lifetime.
2: You're making though on me.
3: You strike the iron when it's hot, because a cold iron won't iron close
2: no,
3: here.
2: No, so we go what is hot, 50?
3: 70 euros. Now, it's cheap, trust me. I'll tell you, give me 65, will that do you?
2: How about 55?
3: Give me 60 first.
2: How about 55?
3: No, I won't do it, honestly, right. I can't. Give me 60.
2: How about 55? Think to your father, he's robbing me.
3: Give me 60 euros.
2: Think
3: to your dad,
2: you're robbing me.
3: I know, I couldn't do it. What?
4: I went into my old home as every storm can tell. The old boreen was just the same, and the apple tree over the well. I missed my sister Ellen, my brother Pants and Bill, and I only met strange faces at my home in Spansonville. I paid a flying visit to my first and only love. She's as pure as a honey lily and as gentle as a dove. She threw her arms around me saying, Mike, I love you still. She's Max Rinter's daughter, the pride of Spencer Hill. I thought I stooped to kiss her as I did in days of yore. So she might, you're only joking as you often were before. The cock flew on the roost again, he crowed but loud and shrill. And I walk in California, far, far from Spencer Hill.
5: Man, Robbie.
4: But when my vision faded, the tears came in my eyes, in hopes to see that dear old spot someday before I die. May the joyous king of angels his choicest blessings spill on that glorious part of nature, the cross of Spencer Hill.
6: Yeah. How are you, lads?
7: Hi.
8: How's it going?
6: Am I going to be on TV?
8: Rich, I'm here in Spencer Hill, so it is, yeah.
6: Am I going to be on DVD?
9: You will.
6: Oh.
8: Oh, yeah.
9: I
8: think
10: Before we go, 300.
11: I probably won't have my never sure below 50. I'm nearly gone either.
9: I'll
11: stand behind that pony. Right.
9: Right.
11: Do
9: what I said.
8: I won't take it.
11: Seldom is 50, and here we are, and it's the very last of them. If you want in, folks, today, the last of them is 30.
10: Sure, look at the times, that is. Leave a bit of room for the next one. Hey, I'm a man, I have a budget. I'd like to give you 350 in old cash.
8: Can I have any budget?
10: I'm not talking around with you.
9: Hey!
11: I'm giving you the whole lot for 20 euros. A black, a white, and a purple, a carbon full size there. There you go.
12: 150.
13: Now we'll buy him.
12: How much did you do?
13: 150 the best.
12: What's the best?
13: 150. I'm already losing on it.
12: Come on, what's the best? You're a good dealer.
13: 150.
12: Ah, you're very expensive. Come on.
13: No, 150.
12: Come on.
13: Well, I'm already loading, I get a big one.
12: You're doing no deal.
13: Go on.
12: No deal. Very bad.
13: But I'm already loading on it. I'm already losing now. Go on. Go on, 150. Oh, yeah, 50. Go on. Go on. Full palm house train in it.
12: How old is it?
13: 2 rounds.
10: You're selling that dog, yeah?
12: Yes.
13: No, 150.
10: You're going to bitch.
13: Bitch. Full palm house train in it. Admire.
10: Yeah. Video now, sir.
14: We are now.
10: Come on, boss.
14: Fire, Jack.
13: Put your
10: story.
15: But it is towards the
12: is it?
15: Like
13: the breeders, don't it? Really? 400.
15: Look up a full breed Pomeranian. Hope you're not video.
13: Look up full palm on our
12: he should price. Be on video. He's very good. Great salesman.
14: That's a look at it, lads.

0: Last night as I lay dreaming of pleasant days gone by, me mind been bent on rambling, to Ireland I did fly. I stepped on board a vision and followed with my will, until I came to an anchor at the cross of Spancel Hill. Been on the 23rd of June, the day before the fair, when Ireland's sons and daughters in crowds assembled there. The young, the old, the brave and the bold, for their duty to fulfill. At the parish church in Cluny, many miles from Spancel Hill.
1: Yep. Wow.
2: Hey!
3: Forget about him now, what did he do to you?
4: What did he say to you? What did he say? You stick like me. Right? And right here.
5: No, go on.
6: No, but I
5: beg me one.
6: I change all the way from the corner.
5: Give me a look.
4: You're happy enough now, but I wish you the best of luck. The best of luck for you.

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2: Thank you.

0: Bushman
1: flag. That's all right. You're here in the THD for the horse fair.
2: Oh, yeah.
1: It's in the day's drive, which is the main thing.
2: Beautiful day,
1: like, you know. And so will you buy it, will you?
2: Yeah, we'll try and buy it.
1: Try and buy, yeah, yeah. Right. That's the main thing, yeah. Okay. Then. Elise Keller, how's it going?
3: Hello, how are you?
1: Not too bad at all, no. It's that's right, it's a nice day here, isn't it? Yeah, you might buy a horse before the day's out.
3: I might buy a horse.
1: Might
3: have a horse already.
1: Yeah, okay then, no problem. Thank you. Hey, John, are you hoping to sell today?
4: Yeah.
1: I know. So the day is young, like the other fella says.
4: Yeah.
1: And what about you, Charlie? Are you buying or selling today?
5: No, I'm looking for a horse for a reason.
1: You're looking for a horse, are you? Huh?
5: I'm going to sell.
1: You're looking for a horse, you said, is it?
5: Yeah.
1: Yeah, okay then. No problem, but. Thank you, bye. How are you keeping?
6: I'm great for them today. Why wouldn't we do weather this day?
1: That's a nice...
6: Connemara.
1: It's a Connemara, is it, yeah?
6: Full Connemara.
1: A full Connemara?
6: Yeah.
1: All right. Hoping to sell, are you?
6: Well, I'm hoping now to get a few quid. I thought he's very quiet here today.
1: Is it quite quiet, is it?
6: Very quiet.
1: Says, the day is young all the time, isn't it? The day is young, I'm saying.
6: The day is young, I can look at it in a nice day, so we won't complain.
1: You won't complain, is it? Okay, my friend, right.
7: You know where is she the guy? Where is she the guy?
1: You're 50 gear, don't I'm saying? No, no shortage is right, yeah.
8: What?
1: Are you buying Patrick? Are you?
8: Turn around there, Dennis.
1: Are you buying today, I'm saying?
8: Am I buying? Oh, yeah, and selling too.
9: No, we're not.
1: Buying and selling, yeah.
8: Okay. Selling
1: myself. Selling herself, yeah. Well, David, boy, you've plenty of foal there.
10: That's right, boss.
1: You've big hens there, aren't
10: there? There is. It's a good selection.
1: Good selection of hens.

0: You've geese there as well, David, isn't there?
1: Indeed, yes, yeah.
0: They are, yeah. And
1: yeah, yeah.
0: That's fine ducks there, isn't there?
1: There is,
0: there's
1: a variety of
0: ducks there. Full variety
2: of ducks there, yeah.
0: Hello, bye. How are you, okay, mate? You made a trip from Ballylongford to Atea, did you?
3: I did.
0: There's a few around, isn't there?
3: Big crowd
0: around, like, you know.
3: Nice girls and all.
0: A lot of traffic up and down the. Lot of traffic up and down the village here, isn't
3: there? Oh, there is.
0: Yeah, are you thinking of buying a horse or?
3: Buy something, maybe.
0: You never know. before the day is out.
3: The fin of the
0: lorry. The fin of the lorry, yeah, yeah. Yeah, says, yeah. Getting by, how are you, man?
4: I'm not too bad, Matty.
0: Yeah, yeah, you're sitting down and taking
4: I'm
0: it easy.
4: I'm relaxing. Yeah, I'm relaxing. What a lovely place to come and relax, a horse fair.
0: So that's it, like,
4: isn't
0: it?
4: Yeah.
0: Okay, right, now, well.
4: Thank you.
5: No, this is 1 to 2. This is 3 to 4.
6: Oh.
0: Well, how are you keeping,
7: mate? Not so bad.
0: I'd say traffic is a problem here, mate,
7: isn't it? Traffic is a problem.
0: Horse fair day, like, what do you expect, like, you know?
7: Can't expect anything else.
0: There's a few horses around, isn't there?
7: There is.
0: No, I don't know. Keeping the old thing going, like, isn't it?
7: Keeping
0: the show going, is right. So that's the story. Okay, mate. Well, James, mate, how are you keeping? Are you enjoying the fair today? Yeah, there's a few out there, isn't there?
8: There's a course in the fine years, but.
0: And it brings the crowd around, don't it? But it's right here, you know, Dick White's bar, isn't it? So. Dick White's, yeah. That's it now. Do you bring any horses there, anything?
8: She's not much on that.
0: And, you just took a day off just to go to the fair? Yeah, I know. I'll see you right now, but. Well, Martin, by how are you keeping?
9: Great.
0: Are you enjoying the fair today?
9: Very much so. And nice and dry, you know.
0: Yeah. And there's a few out there, isn't there?
9: A few out there. Sales are good.
0: The sales are good, I suppose. There's horses being sold, I suppose.
9: Yeah.
0: Ah, nothing like it. Are you a local man yourself?
9: No, I'm retired.
0: Wait, saying, are you a local man?
9: I was a local man, but
0: I'm saying, are you a local man?
9: Really?
0: Oh, yeah, just over the road, like that.
9: Over the road.
0: Yeah. Ah, yeah. Okay, then, not perfect.
9: Okay.
0: Right. Well, Dennis, by enjoying the fair today here today?
10: Yeah, fantastic. Great day out. Lovely to see the people out having them enjoying themselves and everybody taking advantage of the weather. Even the politicians are here today.
0: Oh, that's right, yeah. That's right, yeah.
10: Well, that's what they're there for, and they'll never miss an opportunity. It can be a funeral for a wedding the day after, they'll be there trying to get votes, and that's what they do, and that's the good quality there.
0: That's
10: it, yeah. Horse there. Here's a great in the village, and the great city prospering. These days out, these are great family days out, and long may they continue.
0: Yeah, thanks for that. Okay. Lily, how's it going? Nice pony. Lovely, isn't it? Yeah. Nice pony. Jim, boy, you made it to Atea today, I see.
11: I made it to Atea and I made it to Castle Island.
0: You did, yes, I met you Castle Island. So, I suppose today, that tis then, like the day of the horse fair, you might say, you must sing a verse of a song for me.
11: I'll try to sing it for no wrong place, a few verses.
0: Yeah, go ahead.
11: Last night as I lay dreaming
6: I dreamt of home again. And what is all this dreaming? To you I will explain. The reason for my dreaming, to you I will confide. It's because my heart is broken since I left the cash inside. For over there in Ireland, how happy we would be with our friends and colleagues who loved us so tenderly at a hurling match or ceilidh that was so well enjoyed, or at the feast of Christmas in the lovely Cash inside.
0: That's lovely. That's lovely.
6: The streamers on the ceiling, and the holly on the wall, the half tears by the dresser when the neighbours win the call. The candles on the window could be seen from far and near. Was a giant peaceful Christmas in the lovely Cash inside.
0: Thanks for that, Jimbo. That's
6: no bother.
0: Lovely song, like, you know, where the Cash and where
6: where
0: was famous for fishing one time, like, you know.
6: Yeah.
0: And okay, thank you very much for that. All right, keep me there. You have a couple of nice ponies again here today.
12: Yeah.
0: I know. That's it. Hoping to sell this for us. Oh, you want salt, what? Ah, oh, lovely. Fair enough, eh? Nice day here, isn't it, yeah? It's a lovely day, isn't it? Okay, then.
13: Okay, right. What will we write it about?
14: How about a lovely horse?
13: Okay. We'll call it My Lovely Horse by Father Ted Crilly.
14: And Father Dougal Maguire.
13: And Father Dougal Maguire. Right, here we go. Will we do the lyrics first, or will we do the music?
14: Let's do the lyrics, and then we can fit the tune around it.
13: Right, here we go.
14: Maybe we should do the music first.
13: No, right, here we go.
14: I like that.
13: Was that all right?
14: Yeah, it was a bit sad.
13: Good, good. I'll write it down. I think it was an A minor.
14: I think I have a lyric.
13: Right, lyrics. Go ahead there, Dougal.
14: What's it called again?
13: My Lovely Horse.
14: Right, how about this? My lovely horse, I want to hold you so tight. I want to rub my fingers through your tail and love you all night.
13: Dougal, stop there. We want to keep out of the whole area of actually being in love with the horse.
14: All right, right.
13: It's more that we're friends with the horse, that we want to jump around with it and, you know, just have a good laugh with it.
14: Right. What about something like, take this lump of sugar, baby, you know you want it. But... gotta be something like those rap fellas that write.
13: You can forget about them, Dougal. You can forget about ICT and Scoopy Scoopy Dog Dog. They're no help to us now. Anyway, we're not moving from here until we finish the song. Ready?
14: Ready, Ted. Let's do it.
13: Dougal, don't take it so seriously. It's just a bit of fun.
6: Just play the f***ing note.
14: First one.
13: No, not the f***ing first one! The f***ing first one's already f***ing down! Just play the f***ing notes you're f***ing playing earlier. I've been playing the f***ing first one! We have the f***ing first one!
14: So, I'll just...
13: Just play the f***ing notes you're f***ing playing there! The f***ing you were just f***ing doing! Play the f***ing notes! Right. My lovely horse running through the field, Where are you going with your fetlocks blowing in the wind? I want to shower you with sugar lumps and ride you over fences. I want to polish your hooves every single day and bring it to the horse dentist. My lovely horse, you're a pony no more. Running around with a man on your back like a train in the night. Wait, wait, I can do this bit. Like a train in the night. Well, what do you think in general? Right. Na na na na, dee dee dee dee dee. You know, Dougal, I don't want to jump to any conclusions and get us all excited, but I think we're definitely going to win.
14: Really? Oh, great.
13: There'll be lots to think about, you know. Promotional gifts for journalists, American tour dates. Oh, and I suppose a big fly poster campaign. Oh, and of course, the obligatory video.
14: An obligatory video? Wow! Are priests allowed to be rock stars, though, Ted?
13: Yes. There was a lad at the seminary, Father Benny Cake. He recorded a song and it went to number one in England.
14: Really?
13: Yeah, he didn't want people to know he was a priest, so he called himself... What's this he called himself? Anyway, I think the song was called Vienna.
14: And why didn't he want people to know he was a priest, Ted?
13: I suppose people thought if you were a priest, you were a bit uncool, that you were a bit of a square.
14: And then we came along.
13: Yeah. Anyway, Dougal, get to sleep. Sweet dreams.

0: First of all, you have to take off the screws.
1: Which one?
0: Well, the one under the antenna is not really important, so you can leave it there.
1: This one?
0: Yeah, take off the one in the corner, and the other one is below the batteries.

Yeah. Now you grab the box with two hands and try to separate the two sides. You see now on the board, there is another screw right in the center. Great. Now you can flip the board and put back the batteries. Nice. Now you are in front of the green side of the circuit board. And with your crocodile, you should try to make contacts between two specific points of the circuit. Well, now you can turn it on. So the first point is next to the volume wheel, normally the third or the second contact, and the other spot is next to the jack output.

You find a thing on the wall?

0: So that's my radio. I know that there is something here like this that I use to change the volume and basically turn it on and off, right? And then I know there is something complicated here, which I don't understand. And there is the output jack here, with its contacts and stuff going on. And not surprisingly, even the speakers is connected something here, somewhere around here. You see that? Right? So, we're interested in the sound of the radio. So, where the sound is running inside the radio. And we know that the radio is basically catching some kind of thing from the antenna, and then it goes inside some kind of transformation and it becomes sound. And afterwards, this sound has to go out to the speakers. And when you play some sound from any sort of speaker, there must be an amplifier, like guitar. When you connect the guitar, there's the guitar, there's the coil, and in between, there's like a circuit that is pushing the power of the signal. I can imagine that the antenna arrives somewhere here, and this sort of transformation of waves happens here. You know, like if I use a little bit of creativity, I can imagine that these signals from the antenna become sound in this area, right?
1: Let me use another color.
0: This is an integrated circuit. There's a lot of stuff happening inside this, like this. Whoa, what's up?
2: Yeah, I'm thinking.
0: And then I know that here I do the volume, right? So the sound necessarily passed by there. That's for sure. Another fact is that the sound necessarily comes out from here, right? That's obvious. So there must be some kind of tap that goes like this, right? From the antenna to the transformation to the volume and then outside. And this is quite logic because I can assume that this guy is the amplifier. He's also like, you know, the radio is doing two complicated things, right? It's transforming radio waves into sound waves, and it's pushing the signal to the power of the speaker.
1: Yeah.
0: And like that, make the speaker move. Since I know that the sound starts here and ends here, I can assume that I can feedback this shit. So I take the signal that is like powered up, and then I push it back to the beginning. When I say feedback, I mean amplifying itself infinite times. So the circuit starts oscillating. It's like, you know, an amplifier works like that. This is the representation of a sound, okay? And the amplitude of this little wave that I draw, this is like a, let's say, a weak signal. And through the amplifier, I get a much more powerful signal.

0: This one is working in the garage.
1: Sorry?

Yes.

Hello. 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

J, 2, 8, J, 2, 8, J, 2, 8, J, 2, 8, J, 2, 8, J, 2, 8, J, 2, 8, J, 2, 8, J, 2, 8, J, 2, 8, J, 2, 8, J, 2, 8, J, 2, 8, J, 2, 8, J, 2, 8, J, 2, 8, J, 2, 8, J, 2, 8, J, 2, 8, J, 2, 8, J, 2, 8, J, 2, 8, J, 2, 8, J, 2, 8, J, 2, 8, J, 2, 8, J, 2, 8, J, 2, 8, J, 2, 8, J, 2, 8, J, 2, 8, J, 2, 8, J, 2, 8, J, 2, 8, J, 2, 8, J, 2, 8, J, 2, 8, J, 2, 8, J, 2, 8, J, 2, 8, J, 2, 8, J, 2, 8, J, 2, 8, J, 2, 8, J, 2, 8, J, 2, 8, J, 2, 8, J,

Yeah.

0: So this works.
1: Yeah. Yes. Okay, cool. Hello, everybody. This is Ashkam Hours. I'm Sevgi, and I haven't done Ashkam Hours in 2 months. I'm so happy to be here. I was away for a while, but today I graduated from my master's. And I am with fellow graduates from today. And also the theme for today's radio show is, of course, school is out.
2: Party time!
1: It's Shakira summer. And I asked my fellow classmates and fellow graduates what to play. But first, I want to play this one song, in quotation marks. It is called Stone by Bitch. So it is a little bit of a spoken word. And we are also today contemplating how would the artist say you shaved your bush in the way that they would sing it or like say it. So you might also hear us do that. I think it's gonna be really fun. Yeah, enjoy. We will talk.
3: I just dropped you off on your block. You don't wanna talk. You don't wanna not talk. You were easy like easy, hard like hard. I should have never taken it this far. Cause you're just sort of mean, all caught up in some scene. And I had this translucent dream. That you could drop it.

0: So that was stoned by bitch. And she would say, "You shaved your bush?
1: Did you really just shave your bush?
0: You shaved your bush?" She would say it like this.

0: we went actually deaf for a second.
1: Yeah.
0: How would she shave her? I think it would be voiceless. Does that make sense? It would just happen. And she would be like, "Have you shaved your bush?" Something like this.

0: Mic on.
1: So, I think Annie Lennox would be slightly flirty. She'd be like, "Oh, you shaved your bush?"
0: I think she would be like, "Oh, mama.
2: Oh, mama.
0: Mama, you shaved your bush?"

0: Lita Ford would say,
1: "You shaved your bush?"
0: Like, wait, how does a cigarette smoking person sound like?
2: "You shaved your bush."
1: "You shaved your bush?"
0: But like disappointed, like,
1: "You shaved your bush?"
3: Yeah! That was really good.

0: We're gonna change it up a bit here. But I think she would say, beautiful bush you got there.
1: Perfect. Perfect. On to the next.

0: you go. It's
1: yours. Feline, it's yours.
2: What? No.
1: Yeah.
2: I can't.
0: Girl.
1: What?
2: I don't want to.
1: Mary! Okay, wait. So, someone, could someone open the door for Mary?
2: Yeah,
1: thank you.
0: Okay.
1: Wait, Mary is getting a drink. Yeah. For me? Yeah. Yeah.
2: Yes.
1: Can you get Martina from the door?
2: We'll be fine.
1: Okay. Well, anyway, sorry for that confusion. We opened the microphone and we tried to...
2: three beers.
1: Yeah.
2: Just now.
1: With
2: no words.
1: Florence Welch would say, "You shaved your bush?" Something like this, I think. What do you think?
2: Yeah.
1: I think she would be like supportive, but silent, but also at the same time, she would be like, why? Like, she doesn't want you to.
2: Oh.
1: You know what I mean?
2: You shaved your bush.
1: Oh, you shaved your bush?
2: You shaved your bush.
1: Is she British?
2: Yeah, I don't know.
1: I don't know how to do a British accent. Tina, can you do a British accent?
3: Oh. He shaves your bush.
2: See, that's what I said.
1: Exactly. No,
2: perfect.
1: It was actually perfect.
2: Amazing.
1: Thank you so much for tuning in. We are continuing with Illuminati Hotties. I'm going to play pool hopping.

So this is how Illuminati hotties would say, you shaved your bush. You shaved your bush! I think this is accurate. Thank you. If you heard it already, the next song is Shut Up and Let Me Go by the Ting Tings. Millennial banger.

0: Okay, let's debate.
1: This one's easy.
0: Oh. What do you mean?
1: You just say, shut up.
0: Shut up and shave your bush.
2: Yeah.
1: Exactly.
0: That sounds so dumb.
2: Shut up and shave your bush. Hey!
1: Exactly, that's so good.
3: Actually, don't shave your bush.
0: Yeah,
3: don't
0: I think she would say
3: bush.
0: Like,
3: shut up and don't shave your bush.
1: No, it's more
0: you
1: like...
0: You shave your bush!
1: It's more like a question, like, shut up. Shut up!
0: Shut your bush! Shut up! You shave your bush!
1: Exactly. That's
2: incredible.
0: Anyway, next up. People decide right now.

0: Okay.
1: Hey.
0: Okay.
1: So
0: okay.
1: Nicole Scherzinger, how would she say? Girl.
0: Hey.
2: Hey.
1: I can't do it anymore.
2: You've seen nothing. You shaved your bush.
1: No, I don't think she would be surprised. She would be like, "You shaved your bush?" Like, yeah. Like you can't really tell what
2: she'd
1: she's.
2: She'd be flirty. She'd be really flirty, I think.
1: How would you say that? Like,
2: she'd be like, "Oh, you've seen nothing. You shaved your bush."
1: You shaved your bush. I can't do a deep voice for like.
2: No, I can't. Chair. We need chair. Oh,
1: you shaved your bush?
0: Perfect.
1: I think she would say this.
2: Perfect.

0: Okay, so how would Lady Gaga say it?
1: Tina,
0: come up to the stage.
1: Literally to, like, come on, it's fine. No one is listening, it's fine.
2: Okay. I think she would be disappointed. So
0: Heavily
3: disappointed.
2: Oh, you shave your bush?
1: Yeah, what's so American?
2: You shave your bush.
0: No, I think she would be like really
2: you
0: calm.
2: Because really, really she has think. A voice croak as well, no? Like,
0: oh, like a like an LA.
2: You shave your bush.
0: But in an Italian American way.
2: You shave your bush. No.
0: I think she would be heavily disappointed. She would be like, you assume that I want you to shave your bush? This is insulting to me.
2: Yeah.
0: Shaved your bush. Anyway, that was my best acting.
3: But why would you do that? Like, why would you shave your bush?
0: Yeah, exactly.
3: Why?
0: She would be so disappointed that you would assume that she wants that.
3: Yeah. Wow. She would be like, a bush in a bikini,
0: Bush in a bikini.
3: Bush in a bikini.
1: Exactly.
3: Yeah.
1: Okay.
3: Okay, next one.

0: Salsa.
1: We're live.
2: Okay. ¿Dónde está?
1: Yeah.
2: Yeah, someone.
1: Hey, both. Both.
2: You can talk. Yeah. It's
0: say
2: okay.
0: Say you ton bouche.
3: So that's the French version.
4: Oi, chica! ¿Dónde está la bouche?
2: That was kind of racist, I think. I
3: tried my best.
2: Do it again.
3: No, from the microphone.
2: But like, I think it will be. Anyway.
1: We got.

0: So that was Chatiman. I think he would say, "You shaved your bush?" Like, really, really disappointed. Like, fucking hella disappointed. He would be like, "Oh, like, you want a shower? Come on." Like, no. Like, that kind of, like, "Oh, you shaved your bush?" But in French. How would I say that? Okay. The crowd goes silent. What?
1: Rasé, c'est shaved. Okay, je sais pas, j'ai oublié mon français. T'as rasé ta bouche?
2: Je sais pas.
1: You shaved your bouche?
0: Yeah.
1: C'est pas possible, hein?
0: You shaved your bouche? Okay, this is all I got.
2: I have no idea.
0: We are going to play Rihanna next, but what we will debate in the break.

0: Okay. Oh, oh. She would say,
1: "Oh, mama."
2: No.
0: Mama.
1: Oh, mama. You just shaved your bush down. Or, second one. Oh, mama. Mama. Mama. I just shaved my bush down in Central Station. In front of a big old crowd. Ah!
0: Oh, mama.
1: Mama, mama.
0: Oh, mama. Sorry. I literally can't sing the rest.
1: That's all. Over and out.

0: Hello, everybody. So here we are again in the studio for our show today with our guest Eva Aguilar. Welcome.
1: Hi. Hello. Thank you.
0: Maybe it would be nice if you could introduce yourself to our listeners.
1: Of course. Hello there to whom we are listening to us. I'm Eva Aguilar, and I'm, how can I describe myself? I'm a composer, a musician, a performer. I'm from Portugal. I'm now living in the Netherlands, in The Hague. Where I'm doing sonology at the Institute of Sonology, but my background is started with actually classical music. So I I studied the cello for a lot of years, the conservatoire, then studied voice, and had my remarkable experience I had in terms of music was related with the collective I had was part of for about 14 years of my life, where we would do related with voice, we would do physical theater, and we would be touring and traveling all around Europe and the world. So I could say this is my background. Then I studied composition, did my bachelor in composition, and since very young age always wanted to create and to experiment and to touch things and to play with things, in relation to music. But then most recently, or through the years, I got more inspirations, and I was introduced to another kind of collaborations to actors, to dancers, to people of other field of art, and that expanded my interests, of course, at the time. Maybe big introduction. Sorry.
0: No, that's great. Actually, you pointed out so many topics that we would like to elaborate on during the show, so that's great. Maybe to turning back or coming back to the first point that you made about your roots in Portugal. We were discussing before the show that you get a lot of inspiration got a lot of inspiration from Portuguese music as well, and you prepared two examples for us. Could you maybe talk about that for a little bit?
1: So as I told, my first experiences with this collective was actually singing Portuguese music, traditional folk Portuguese music that we would learn by memory, and we would create our own choreographies to it. But the base was always, it started with Portuguese roots, with Portuguese traditional music. So I brought an example that you can hear a bit of the language also. And this example was recorded by Giacometti at the time in 1962. And it's from the south, directly from the very south of Portugal, in an area called Algarve. And this is a kind of a religious ballad. It's called Três Cavalheiros, and it is sung by a lady from the countryside called Ana Custódia. I will play it.
0: Thank you.

0: That was very special, I think. I always enjoy listening to music that is happening in different language, because then, even though that, like, sometimes the lyrics is really important, but I also enjoy that sometimes I don't understand the lyrics and can just enjoy the way the sound is flowing. And
1: yeah.
0: Yeah,
1: it's even me, I don't understand some things that she's saying.
0: Oh, really? It's like some... Why? It's a older version of Portuguese, or...?
1: No, but some words are... Yeah, some words I would say are very from that zone, and also more used in... not they are not anymore used. Mm-hmm. Not that they have a dialect or something like this, but there are particular words for this region that, and also the way she sings is so hypnotizing. Yeah, it's so hypnotizing that all these the melody and this repetitive, almost like a ritual. You just start forgetting some of the words she's saying, and you just start to be like enchanted by this repetitive repetition of these melodies and all these ornaments that she's creating are really incredible and remind me a lot also from influence from. Actually, from Arab, because as you know, we have some musical content from country that has so many these scales, these Arabic scales also, in the way they would sing, so it's very special mix, I find it. That's why I choose this example that it shows. It's also this kind of different tunings, and I really enjoyed it.
0: Mm. And with your collective, you were singing this?
1: I was singing, so then these are the original recordings, mm-hmm. but then there was a composer that worked with the person that recorded. The person that recorded is Giacometti, but there's this composer called Fernando Lopes Graça, mm-hmm. And he then reharmonized the songs, and he was putting these to choir, mm-hmm. And that's how I started to know this by the choir, and also adapting the same music or the same piece to different spaces. We would sing it in a different way, mm-hmm. so that's also connects with yes, I'm immediately starting to think about space and how these songs reproduced in different spaces would need to have a different life, and that's how we started to create our own mode of expression, physical theater, you can call it, mm-hmm. based on this.
0: Okay.
1: Yeah.
0: Really nice.
1: Yeah. And I also brought, if I may continue, I also brought another example of Portuguese mm-hmm. music a bit after. So the previous one was from 1962. The following is from 1972. And this is already, is also based on traditional songs from Beiras, which is also region Portugal, not south this time, but more towards the north of Portugal. And it's a mix between Beiras and Açores, that is the islands. So it's a strange mix in the lyrics, because he sings with the pronunciation from the islands, from Açores, but he's singing with words based on some cantics from Beiras. Okay. So there's a mix. And this figure, so José Afonso, he is a very important figure in our country, related to the Carnation Revolution. José Afonso, we call him Zeca Afonso, his nickname. And Yeah, he worked also a lot with traditional song from bass songs.
0: And do you think it's noticeable, this difference between the two that you mentioned?
1: It's totally different because the first one is really a raw kind of recording mm-hmm. of someone that goes to the countryside and just records yeah. the lady that is there singing. And then she will go to do to her farm or just mm-hmm. to take care of the sheep or something, yeah. ships or something. In this case, José Afonso was a songwriter and he so he rearranged completely these roots and he has his own mark, and you will notice by his voice that he's very charismatic, I would say, way of singing these melodies.
0: Okay, let's listen.

0: This was also very mesmerizing, I must say. Yeah.
1: Actually, I'm curious from outside, like, what do you hear? Because I'm super, this is for me super familiar, but I would just be curious to, if you have something that comes to your mind after hearing this.
0: Like to describe what I heard?
1: No, it's just if something comes to your mind or...
0: Well, I can imagine hearing this kind of song or piece maybe somewhere, I don't know, in a religious place for some reason.
1: In a what?
0: Religious place, like church or something like this.
1: Yeah, yeah.
0: Something very calming and also connecting to the beyond, like, I don't know, to the skies somewhere. This is something that comes up.
1: Yeah, you know what he's, I will say what he's saying, because he is, he's reflecting a bit on the, because the islands were very isolated places in Portugal, Açores, and it's, there is a lot of poverty there, and he is saying that, he's saying that next year you can hope that there will be more sardines, because the fish, how do you call it, fishermen? No, the people that are...
0: Yeah, fishermen.
1: Yeah, so there are very difficult times, much poverty, and the only hope that these people had was that next year they could have more fish to sell. So he is saying, Aunt Alves, that's the name of someone that he's calling, don't worry that next year there will be more hope.
0: That's very beautiful.
1: Yeah, and I find it really like a mantra, like kind of also in the same way that the previous piece had this kind of ritualistic or repetition patterns. This one I also think it has, and only based on his voice and reverb, and it's almost infinite. I think you could just play it. I don't feel there's an end to this song. It just can
0: go on and on.
1: Yeah. So yeah, this song, how am I connected also with José Afonso, and through the singing, but also through cello, because then I had the projects that started 3 or 4 years ago, that we wanted to, me and the two cellists, we wanted to put this in the cello, which was quite difficult because Zeca Afonso is quite a charismatic person that has his voice and all this, his timbre is amazing and all these very quick vibratos. So it was a real challenge to put this in a book, to make arrangements for the kids at schools. Kids, not so kids, because the arrangements are quite difficult to play. But I would say like first, second year of bachelor or high school or something like that. I wanted to make a book because in Portugal we have this thing that there's a lot of rich cultural identity, musical identity, but Portuguese people don't value it. So you have this thing that he's kind of forgotten, or so we wanted to bring this also to the schools, because we feel that not only through music but also his values, the way he shaped all our democracy, and he was directly involved in the end of our very big dictatorship period. So we wanted to bring not only his music, but also all his values and also all of his political work.
0: So in this book there is also this contextualization,
1: of course,
0: the history.
1: Not only the history, also the context of each song, because he also went to Africa. Then at the time, he had a lot of... he came completely new person, so also he has these very different phases. This is after he returned from Africa. So we tried also to give, by 10 or 11 songs, we tried to make representation of what was his big... all these different phases of different influences in Portuguese music.
0: And now the book is kind of like, is it possible to get it?
1: Yeah,
0: somewhere?
1: It is. Yeah, of course. So I forgot that. It's very important to say. It is completely free. So we did this with the. We were supported by the Ministry of Culture in Portugal. To do this, so it is completely free, and you can access it in mic.mic, so M-I-C dot P-T, Portugal. So it's a website that has, it's a center for information of Portuguese music, basically.
0: Okay.
1: You can access all of it there, it's there. Yeah, so this in relation to cello. Of course, my main, now I would say after studying cello, I had much of the things I was doing actually, not so much about this, but more about improvisation and about also trying create my own stuff with cello. So I would differentiate a bit this kind of work from the work that started to interest me a lot also, so improvisation and to improvise also with people from different backgrounds. At the time I was listening a lot also to jazz improvisation, free jazz from the States, Ornette Coleman, Charles Mingus, Roscoe Mitchell, Cecil Taylor. I could keep on forever, like so many great players. Well, I brought an example from the art ensemble of Chicago, called Nice Guys. It's a really short song. Maybe I can play.
0: Yeah, let's listen to that.
2: There's a soul down

0: That was refreshing.
1: Yeah, completely, like, super contrast with the previous things. Yeah, so I started to improvise and also have my own groups there with also people from jazz. Then I started to make pieces that mixed classical musicians with jazz musicians. And then I was introduced to electronics in my years of composition, and I did many pieces like mixed media. Mixed media pieces. And then I did some pieces with live electronics, but not so much. But then I started to also do things with dancers and with theater companies, and that's where it opened for me, like, really drastically. Like, suddenly I started to see the world in a different way. Of course, my family also has background in more like visual arts and cinema, especially. So I always had this that you cannot kind of you are taught to look in a certain way. So that I was always incorporating very visual and scenic elements to my pieces almost since the beginning. But now when I was collaborating with the theater companies, was really amazing to be able to notice the flexibility of these performers. That's quite different from what I had experienced, even with more open-minded musicians. The thing that I got with the dancers and the actors was truly amazed by the flexibility and by the way I could shape the material with them, being in collaboration and not only through scores or through this division of processes that you go home, you think about what you want to, and then you bring it to the musician. This conventional way of working was never really fully convinced about this. So then with the theater I could get another type of process and experience.
0: And it was more like you communicated with the performers in real time.
1: Yeah, of course. And I was the time and the duration we had to work on things was completely different. So it was much more residency based. So you have a space for 3 weeks, 2 weeks.
0: And just focusing on the
1: one piece. Yeah, and the thing about the score was that I never truly learned music. So I learned all the things that are related with scores and even extended scores and things at the conservatory and stuff. But my first way of learning music through this collective that I mentioned before was always attached to the body and to memorize things and shape them through what we would be doing with our body in the stage. So it was very practice based in that sense, that it was not divided process by, okay, this phase I would be putting things into a score and then I would bring them to play. Also because I wanted many things that I was writing were completely outside of a normal pentagram, of a normal five line way of expressing. So I also had to fight a lot with all these musical softwares to be able to express what I wanted them to do. Yeah.
0: And this is still before you came to Netherlands.
1: Yeah, of course. Yeah. This was when I was in my first year of bachelor, I started. So how long ago? So it's 5 years ago,
0: okay.
1: Or 6 years ago,
0: uh-huh.
1: I started my bachelor.
0: Mm-hmm.
1: So that's when I started to have opportunities to collaborate with theater companies and with dance companies.
0: Nice, yeah. Nice. And coming maybe to your current practice or more sound practice, and because you were also saying that you started to work more with electronics. I believe that you prepared two pieces to share here.
1: So these two pieces that I prepared, they belong to a phase that I can call like was my acousmatic phase, in which I found a bit of a trouble to find things that would exist without without the visual side of it, but I would say that these two would be the more representative. And I think that very short pieces that I did at the time, because I wanted to just try things with recorded material. I was really enjoying to just record lot of sounds and do things with these sounds. So I brought these examples for you.
0: Okay.
2: The water under the vault, the vault from the water across the vault together.
3: The vault was so.
2: Day and the night, and it was so. Then in the vault of the sky, it gives light.

0: Earth's sky.
1: Bearing fruit with seed.
0: So the fish that rolls over the fish of the sea,
1: every living creature that
0: moves.

0: Your target.
1: So that they do
2: the whole.
1: According to their kind, and trees bearing fruit with seeding effect.
3: Rude.

0: I'm very intrigued from where did the recordings come from?
1: The recordings are all I recorded the sounds.
0: Mm-hmm.
1: this was some time ago, so can I remember where did I record these things? There are a lot of different things recorded over the months, but I remember a lot of doors, a lot of different kind of shoes in different kind of grounds. A lot of plastic things, this bubble, you know, these bubble mm-hmm. plastic things.
0: And the voice?
1: The voice is the only thing that is taken from Genesis, so it's a bit out of context, but it's some verses from the Bible, but they are completely put in a different way.
0: Mm-hmm.
1: At the time I was interested to try something with voice and with all these sounds that I had recorded, and to have to be kind of to show a situation or something that would that would be more kind of a narration of some kind of event.
0: It almost felt like I would come into, I don't know, a cafe or a bar or something, and some situation is happening there, and I'm really close to it with my ear, and I just
1: And then the other example is where I also did some soundtracks for some movies. So even that, this is other example that it has a different way of perceiving also without the visuals. But anyways, it was from an archive, a film that I was very interested on by Jean-Paul Levé from 1978, a bit obscure, and it's called Liquid Crystals. And I, with the same principle, I had a bunch of recorded sounds. So I did a first version for that, and then more recently I was in the context of a class we had in the sonology department. We had class voltage control techniques, so we needed to do something with with all these equipment. So I just tried to do something based on on what I already had with this audio. So
0: before to it, I was just wondering if you could maybe elaborate a little bit for people who don't know, as well as me.
1: Yeah.
0: what is this voltage control situation?
1: Well, I'm not the best person to actually describe it because I was not there so much time. I was there just for the classes. I think it is considered to be the biggest in Europe, right? That's the amount of this analog synthesis.
0: Mm-hmm.
1: And so we were learning with with Kay Staslar, that is a master of this, can explain much better what is happening there than me. But I was just trying stuff and hearing how it sounded based on the patches that he was showing in the class.
0: Mm-hmm.
1: But if you ask me to go there and do this again, I cannot do it.
0: No
1: chance. I don't remember anymore mm-hmm. what I was making. I was just trying sounds and putting with all these patches that he wrote on the on the boards, and basically distributing them and specializing them through the different speakers. Yeah.
0: Okay.
1: Maybe Martin has more to say about this.
0: Yes, this is behind the scenes.
1: Yeah.
0: our audio

0: This piece felt very immersive in a science fiction way. Like if I'm in some spaceship walking through this, I don't know, like a software which keeps the spaceship running.
1: Yeah. And when you also see the... I think it gets a new layer when you are watching this with the movie, because the movie is quite abstract in a way, but it also has kind of I don't know, the way the rhythm of it, it's always kind of a transformation of different. So this, you have these liquid crystals, you know, they're filmed all over the movie, but there are these subtle, like very like spaceship slow movement of the camera, and it brings me this this idea of something really like from outside of this world.
0: Yeah.
1: Although it's like super microscopic, because he's just filming all these patterns with the liquid, with crystals. Yeah. But I would say that, this reminded me now my kind of what I can call, there was a shift of what we can say, more absence of performer, because I would, some years ago, I would do things for like 60 people on stage, work with ensembles, companies, but now that I'm hearing this, it brings me also some connection with what I am actually working more

0: nowadays, in which I have some elements that are, of course, they can remind or can refer to human actions. So, for instance, imagine a balloon that stayed after a party there. We know there was a party, we know there are some people there, but you look only at the balloon that is in the wind after the party has happened. So the kind of absence of the human in some kind of way, and all these, and in relation with space, how can I make also the space sounds almost like itself, or if not having movement, having abstraction, having absence, but not explicitly having someone in the center of the stage to speak for me about these topics. So yeah, this reminds me also like this recent recent curiosity of mine also with all these systems of ventilation or all these objects that somehow are in a space and we sometimes don't notice they are there. And yeah, I feel that recently I wanted to amplify these objects, these things that are present in the space, these fans, all these mechanisms that, yeah.
1: Yeah, maybe to contextualize a little bit, because because I know what you are talking about.
0: Yeah, yeah.
1: I had the luck to experience one of your performances that were based on this, but for our listeners, these pieces that we heard were fixed media pieces,
0: yeah.
1: And then what Eva started to talk about is this kind of more performative live pieces that are happening in concert halls, but maybe also potentially somewhere else,
0: yeah.
1: Where she as a musician is creating some kind of composition through situations that are happening in the space. By working with lights and inanimate objects that are inherently connected to the space. So, for example, curtains,
0: yeah.
1: Or I don't know.
0: Yeah, I
1: help
0: found.
1: Me out.
0: Yes, yes. I should. You are explaining even better than I would explain my thing. So, there was a recent performance that is the one that you are referring to, in which I had a chance to work in a space that I basically started noticing things that were quite kind of forgotten and just there in the corner of the there is this ellipsoidal shape of the hall, and then you have corridors. When you go out of the hall, and all of these corridors are filled with a lot of objects, and this why these objects also, because I started to feel that they were kind of useless, or I did not entirely was sure about its functionality, and that is something that is quite present in my work. I think that is dealing what is a functionality of a space. I love to enter in a space that I'm really not sure what is its function, why, well, what was it built for, like what is, and I love to be confronted with this, or also to have spaces that suddenly have multiple functions together. Now I remember, for instance, Amare, where we are studying, it's a place that you never know what you will find out when you enter in the first floor. Like I just encounter things like skate park suddenly there installed, a marathon of people running and dressed as mushrooms, some kind of a Thai market happening there. This the word functionality is something that I quite find in my work, or also to deal with the ritual. So this space where I did the performance, for instance, has very it has its own collective memory. People that enter there are they expect a concert, or they expect the community that is there is expecting sound, is expecting concert, is expecting. It has built its own expectations about what to what to listen there in the in this. So for me, it was also a kind of an act to disrupt a bit that, or to recontextualize what can be a whole.
1: But also what can be counted as a sound piece, no?
0: Yes, because the way I work with this very recent interest of mine, light, I'm kind of trying to apply the same logic of time-based art as I apply to sound, even though sometimes it's not there. But I really enjoy also this out of sync between these two things, so that light has its own authority to behave as a it's not so dependent, because usually we see light as only like very dependent from what is happening with sound, or what is happening on stage, or that person needs to be to have light to speak.
1: Yeah, it's following some structure that is predetermined.
0: Yeah. So I find that what I interested me more about light was actually its own medium,
1: agency?
0: Its own what it has to speak, how it can speak in time.
1: Yeah.
0: Yeah.
1: Yeah, it was. It stayed with me, this piece. So, it's also very interesting with this how difficult it is to actually reproduce.
0: Yeah.
1: So it is has very time-based, side-based character and quality, which is more somehow. I would say. Likely to experience within visual arts than or performative arts that come from visual side of things, visual department. So but what I wanted to say with this is that. It was very interesting for me also from the side of the dramaturgy and choreography, let's say, because many performers were involved in this. However, they were hidden behind curtains, they were hidden behind doors with emergency exits that were suddenly opening and closing by themselves.
0: They were even on the ground with a cart
1: that appeared
0: surfing. they were there, of course, and I keep wanting to work with people. So that's something that I was always about, this to work with people and to share an experience with them. So that I don't think the absence, when I'm speaking of absence or emptiness, doesn't mean that I don't want to work with people. I do want to work with people and collaborate with them. It's just that I'm feeling more the. We are all filled with so much information nowadays. That's because of saturation. I feel that I'm more looking towards a kind of a. I would say a colored silence sometimes. I feel I want a colored silence or play with this.
1: Yeah, but also, I don't know, there are so many layers to this piece, but what was also very important for me, reflecting back, was that all of the sudden, thanks to your imagination of reimagining daily objects or specific objects as means of instruments, let's say, that also the performers that are creating in time the piece itself, they don't have to be skilled in the medium, and yeah. it's way more approachable, or also for the audience, I would say, and it creates a whole new layer of how arts can be more approachable for people that are interested but not so deep inside the practice. So
0: this
1: nice.
0: Reminds me, actually, a thought that I had when I was in my conservatory years,
1: mm.
0: that I was studying cello, and at the time I was already thinking, because someone asked me to do a vibraphone, a piece for vibraphone, and every day I went to the conservatory, I passed through a kind of workshop where people are working with wood and with metal, like people are fixing things for other people, like you go there and you ask to repair something. Don't know the name of this kind of workshops, but and there's like very old people working with metal and all. And at the time I immediately had this thought about, oh, I really want to work also with people that can do other stuff or can bring their own expertise on working, for instance, with metal, with wood, into, for instance, a vibraphone. So this, to decontextualize a bit the tradition that is associated with an object, that in this case is an instrument, but it could be an object in my piece. So yeah, you can, I would say you need to have, you still need to practice, of course, you need to get a skill and actually learn this new instrument that is a curtain, for instance. But of course, it is much more accessible to someone that from outside that can bring, that can more quickly learn.
1: I think it's beautiful.
0: Yeah.
1: We have 5 minutes till the show is ending.
0: Wow.
1: I would like to suggest that we say our goodbyes now, and we could play one more song. I think you have this song where there is this musician working with a collage of different objects. So maybe we could play this. Before we do, I would like to thank you, Eva, for being here with us and having this conversation.
0: Yeah, thank you so much for the invitation. It was quite nice talk.
1: It's great. And thank you all to all the listeners. And we hope to speak to you in a month again. And let's have a listen.

0: Welcome, everybody. Thank you for coming to Page Not Found for the first part of today's context program here at Rewire. My name is Ash Kilmartin. I am the programmer at Radio Worm at Worm in Rotterdam. We're broadcasting live from the Gray Space today, and we're also recording all of the other talks that happen here at Page Not Found and other locations so that the Rewire archive can be retrieved after today. And it's an absolute honor to have with me today Svetlana Maraš, Katalin Ladik, and Milana Zaric. Tomorrow, Katalin and Svetlana will be performing together. And today we can learn a little bit about the work together and how that came to be and about the individual practices as well. So as a very brief introduction, Katalin Ladik is a singular figure in experimental art. I feel like saying, in any practice, she began writing, publishing, and performing poetry in the late 1960s in Novi Sad, in then Yugoslavia, and since then has also been active in theater, in music, in performance, and in visual art. Her distinctive voice, and when I say voice, I mean that as the physical embodied instrument, but also as a subjective position, as a human in the world, has challenged norms across disciplines, and across decades. The curator and theorist Jelena Petrovic has described Katalin as a woman from the future who jumps out of the past and present identifications known to us: geographical, linguistic, artistic, gender, bodily, vocal, age-related, political. I can't sum it up better than that. And Svetlana Maraš is a composer, a sound artist, an instrument builder, a professor of creative music technology at the in Basel, yeah, and also the co-head of the electronic studio at the Hochschule for Music in Basel, and the former head of the Radio Belgrade electronics studio. And we're also very fortunate to be joined today by Milana Zaric here as a translator from Serbian, but you may have seen Milana yesterday directing students from the conservatoire in the interdepartmental project of collaborative music making. Milana is also a harpist, a composer, a performer. Thank you so much for joining us today. The two of you have both worked extensively across different fields, in different media, but the project that brought you together was radio. So to begin, I would like to ask you, Svetlana, if you can talk about your work with Radio Belgrade and how that led you to be in contact with Katalin.
1: Thanks for the question. It's a good place to start. And I will also try to relate to our sort of topic today, which is performing gender in with music technology. Well, as I'm involved in this like running of electronic studios for 10 years now, I like to say that electronic studios are always shaped by narratives. You know, you have narratives of, studio in Paris, this studio and that studio. And we know all these stories about all these like men who work there, right? And this is how we remember the studio. I don't know, this is how we know the Pierre Schaeffer and the JRM, etc. And these narratives are always excluding women. And when I started working at Radio Belgrade with my team there, we became, of course, very aware of this. And we were also aware that Katalin was visiting in the 70s, where the studio was in the full force, but never got to realize any peace there. So the studio was based around this big synthesizer. There were all these like people, composers working there. And she told us that when she visited in the 70s, she could only look over the shoulder of one of the people who worked there and not even touch the instrument. We, of course, thought that this is a huge injustice being done to her work. It was pioneering at that time in Yugoslavia. And we invited her, when I worked there as an artistic director, to actually now create the work, finally, in the studio. And that's how in 2019, my memory is not the best, she came to Radio Belgrade to make a piece. I helped her with all the technical stuff, but then it turned more into collaboration than just like assistance, and that's how we created a couple of works together that ended up on this record. So we produced a couple of works there at the electronic studio in 2019.
0: And this is astounding to me that for Katalin to not have been able to work directly with the instruments there, because for a very long time you also had an engagement in radio. You were involved in radio acting for so long.
2: Dobra. Dobra. Ja sam rođena sa radijom kao medijem od svoje 11. godine, od 53. Ja sam kao devojčica kao bila član dečije radiodrame I igrala sam uloge.
3: As a girl, I was a part of a radio drama program when I was 11 and in Novi Sad in Yugoslavia, and I can say I was born with the radio.
2: I tako da sam kao devojčica počela da igram u radiju I onda sam pa kasnije kad sam odrasla, onda su me angažovali kao stalni član radiodrame, jer tada u to vreme 60-ih, 50-ih, 60-ih godine sve radiostanice u Jugoslaviji pa I u svetu imali su jedan, kako da kažem, stalno angažovani glumački ansambl jer smo imali veoma mnoge emisije.
3: So at that time in the 50s, 60s, 70s there was a lot of, the radio was a very popular medium and there was a lot of production going on and in adulthood I started being a part of their cast acting group of people in the
2: actors
3: in
2: group.
3: The actors group actors in group, the yeah. in the radio Novi Sad.
2: I kada sam odrasla, osjećala sam se kao kao neki invalid koji nema telo, nego samo glasom izražavam. 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
3: Well, I was a little bit frustrated and jealous even because I felt like I didn't have a body and all my acting was my voice, and I was frustrated because my body and my appearance was not part of it.
2: I onda kad sam postigla 28 godina, osvoju te godine, moje onda sam uradila performance. 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
3: So from that stemmed my when I was 28 I started organizing my own performances that involved poetry that I write, and they have been part of my work ever since then, and stemming from the fact that I was before just using my voice, but this was finally the chance to express myself through my body. And
2: 78. godine je, ili 76. izašla moja prva gramofonska ploča, singlica sa foničnom poezijom, I na osnovu te objavljene fonične poezije mene su pozvali u Amsterdam na festival poezije I song poetry, I moja karijera je počela zapravo tada, 78.
4: Kako se zvala
2: naš... Song poetry festival.
3: So,
2: u Amsterdam.
3: I was invited in 78.
4: To a concrete festival? Poetry, or is it something called?
0: It's 1977 at the Stedelijk, yeah.
3: In 78, I was invited by the Amsterdam Festival in Stedelijk Museum to present my poetry.
4: And
3: So I was. So my fun, song poetry was performed since then, and that was the start of my international career.
0: Mm-hmm. And this was a couple of years after the first record of yours was published, I think. Fono Poetica was 1976.
2: Yeah. Moja prva, ta mala.
3: So that was the coinciding with my first gramophone single, Fono Poetica, just before I came to Amsterdam and performed.
0: And I understand that the trip to Amsterdam was the first time you performed abroad outside of Yugoslavia. So it's nice to have you back in the Netherlands now.
2: That's the first time.
3: That I performed internationally outside of Yugoslavia. Yes. Mm.
0: I think anecdotally, this is Esme Curti's book on your work. I found super. There's so much good material about the history of your work here. And one of the things I recall reading from this was the distinction between what was allowed for women to do and perform at the time. And so, for instance, that it was okay for actresses to be fairly exposed in their work, but it was not okay for poets and for you to come from poetry and to do performances that were more physically provocative. Shows that there were distinctions between what women were allowed to do in different fields, as an anecdote. But I do want to focus on the work that you've now made together in the studio. Having done exhibitions in museums and performance in public space, performance on radio, but also about using the recording studio as an instrument and what the process is for you now.
2: Pa nisam htjela da previše koristim tehniku. 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Tako da sam.
3: So my own voice is the synthesizer in my mind. I used just layers of my own, three layers of my voice, but without really any, not very much of any effect.
2: Bilo mi je važno da se osjeti i da se čuje da je to prirodan glas. 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
3: I wanted to make sure that everything came really from my voice and not through electronic manipulation. Everything that you can hear is actually the manipulation of my own natural voice.
1: I think it's interesting, Ash, you asked us when we were preparing for the interview, you asked like if we like working rather with recordings or live. And actually, Katalin said that she really prefers hearing her voice recorded. And that was interesting for me. Rekli ste, kad me se pitala, kad smo se dogovarali, kad je pitala da li volimo više snimak ili živo izvođenje, vi ste rekli da vi volite da čujete snimak svog glasa. 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How do you perceive your voice as recorded?
2: Bez obzira što ja želim da se prikažem kao sa prirodnim glasom, ali više volim ipak da to bude snimak, jer na snimku se može pojačati onaj najtiši glas koji ne može da dopire do publike. 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
3: I like to, as far as recordings are concerned, I like to hear my voice through a recording because it amplifies all the little small sounds that might not project naturally, but since the recording can be enhanced, so this is the opportunity for me to bring out these small sounds.
2: Pošto smatram da je moje telo instrument i da je ljudsko telo i može poslužiti kao instrument i da se najtiši zvukovi kad se pojačaju, onda je to pravi instrument, može da se čuje.
3: Since my body is the instrument, not only my voice, so I like to think that by amplification I can enhance everything that that stems out of the body in a way that projects.
2: I to je jedini način kojim ja spajam tehniku sa prirodnim glasom.
3: And so that's the only way that I perceive technology as part of my practice.
2: Evo I ovo je dokaz.
3: And that's a small demonstration.
0: Thank you. And so what does the collaborative process look like for the two of you? I know that a lot has to go on remotely because you are not living in the same city. And then you get moments where you come together in the studio. Svetlana, maybe you can describe the two different modes that you collaborate together in.
1: Well, after our studio work and this record that came out with a couple of works released, we were invited for live performances at Haus der Kunst in Munich. Then in Paris we played at Palais de Tokyo in more like exhibition setting. And it was extremely easy to switch from studio setting into live because we are both have experience in live improvisation. And it was, I think it's also very distinctive and interesting, as you will see probably tomorrow, interesting connection between just Katalin's raw voice and work with this like deconstruction of language and my own technical deconstruction of sound with my devices and controllers. And it was incredibly easy just to meet, explore some ideas beforehand, and then to play. And then for our further performances, we started working more on the concept side of this, which is of course like Katalin's like strong side. And I think with the performance tomorrow, this will come together really synthesized now into something I think very special, because I think we have built for this performance tomorrow like really extremely complex and strong concept, and also very interesting setting how we will work together. And we will have also some rehearsal today, so we will actually try it out. It's not going to be the first time we play it.
0: So before I ask about the work itself, is there an easy or a complex connection between working with the semantics of the voice and language? I would also like to ask about language, but making that meet with the process of working with electronics, how does that happen? Are you mapping onto one another one-to-one, or is this like making two different incompatible systems integrate?
1: I think it's super related. It's kind of like a very parallel realities, one of language and how Katalin works within the sound poetry with it, and how I perceive a sound structurally, because I work with sound in a very structural way. So there's not much randomness, you know, in what I do. So I have to pre-compose all these little details and all the ways how my instruments will function. And by doing so, I have to think all the time about the structure and what's happening with the structure. And I think it's similar with language, and with each like word or, you know, the voice that she pronounces, she has to think what comes next and how she develops this material. And it's absolutely the same for me, just the domain is a bit different. But I think it really has to do something with the semantics of language in both cases. Mm-hmm. Maybe this is also a good moment we can demonstrate with sound. We can actually play a little excerpt from...
0: Možemo da pustimo sa naše ploče da oni čuju kako to zvuči.
1: We improvised a bit before you arrived.
0: We've decided very last minute to add enough.
1: But
0: we'll
1: fixed
0: play media.
1: One of the tracks from this record. It's one of the pieces that we produced in the studio. It's very short, and it consists of Katalin's vocal recording that I manipulated. And then we use this manipulation, like waveform, as a score for her to re-perform. So, yeah, we quite work simultaneously always with language and scores also. So.

0: da izvodim ja to uživo. Kako to u originalu zvuči? Šta mislite, ha?
1: So this actually came to be because starting from original material from Catalin, and then in this piece, I don't think we heard it properly, but there are like three iterations. One where it's only her voice, then it's like a bit sampled and like played through, and then the third one, which is the furthest, like only a sampled version. And now she is suggesting to actually perform the original version for you
0: live.
2: Yes.
3: Yeah, please.
1: They call this called Electrical Bird.
0: Yeah, this is Electrical Bird, yeah, but the original is Ice Bird. Ice Bird. Jégmadár.

0: Prince.
1: Thank you so much, Kathleen. Today, the conversation between the two of you, the three of you, is in Serbian, but of course Hungarian is your first language, and you have composed and worked across both languages.
0: First language is Hungarian, yes.
1: Yeah. And I get the sense a lot of the work is beyond language. It's really supra-linguistic. You are not only working with those two languages, but beyond language itself, and really getting into the voice as an instrument in excess of words, or before words.
0: Pa ja sam živela u Vojvodini, u Jugoslaviji, u Novom Sadu, to je Vojvodina, gde su pet živa jezika sam čula svaki dan.
2: So I grew up in Yugoslavia, in Novi Sad. This is the northern part of today Serbia, Vojvodina, where there was always a very strong multi-ethnic community. So I grew up listening to five different languages that I heard every day around myself.
0: A pošto sam ja prvenstveno pesnik, ja smatram da sam ja prvenstveno pesnikinja, koja želi da proširuje granice poezije.
2: And but because I'm primarily a poet who is interested in expanding the limits of poetry.
0: A pošto pišem na jednom malom jeziku, jednom mađarskom jeziku pišem, a i srpski jezik je zapravo mali, znači imam jezički taj problem prevoda svoje poezije.
2: So, because I write primarily in Hungarian, which is a small language, and also Serbian is a small language, so I do have this issue with writing in languages that are kind of obsolete and small.
0: I naravno da onu najjaču pesničku poruku moram, znači neko mora da prevede, ali sam pronašla da ipak mogu nešto od svoje poetske duše da preoblikujem u jedan drugi mediji, a to može biti zvuk, može biti vizuelni gest.
2: So, since my poetry has to be translated one way or the other, I have since discovered that that it can be
0: jedan drugi mediji, umetnički.
2: That the sound can also be part of this translation, so it doesn't have to be only literal words, but the sound is a perfect medium for translation of my poetry.
0: I u tim drugim medijima mogu naravno samo arhetipove, znači uglavnom osjećaje i jedno magično, kako da kažem, strujanje da prenesem. 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Strah, radost.
2: Just a moment. I'm not a translator. So, obviously the sound translation, it's not possible to translate this intricate detail of language through the sound, but what I'm focusing on is this primal feelings that can transcend, obviously, boundaries.
3: Affects.
2: Yeah. And so these are fear. So, which in each culture we experience similar, although that's debatable.
0: Magija je u svim kulturama otprilike ista, znači hoće da otera zlo i tako.
2: So what?
0: Rituale. Zato volim i koristim rituale, jer je to u svim kulturama otprilike slično.
2: I like to use ritual as a medium because it connects people across cultures. The ritual is important.
0: Imaju dramaturgiju.
2: A ritual as something that has dramaturgy, that is dramaturgical form.
0: I rituali su nešto iznad realnosti. kao I poezija.
2: Because there's above reality, like poetry.
0: Zato je meni bio veoma blizu ta šamanska kultura I šamanski ritual.
2: So I'm very interested in the shamanic ritual as something that corresponds with what I've been saying.
0: I zanimljivo je da je upotreba rekvizita kod šamana potrebna da bi se ta, na neki način, nadrealni ritual izveo pomoću kojeg bi se ta poruka mogla prenositi na okruženje, na ljude.
2: So the shamans use requisites in order to put their message across, and the message is often surreal, but these requisites are something that's essential and that helps.
0: I tu dramaturgiju sam ja odmah rano počela da koristim, čak sam I bubanj koristila, ali kasnije sam se, mislim, ostavila sam bubanj, jer je bio previše direktna asocijacija na šamana.
2: So I used to use a drum first to represent this, but then I let it go because that was too predictable, straightforward, or it was too typical.
0: Ali smatram da je moje telo isto tako moguće kao sredstvo koristiti umjesto bubnja, znači moje telo kao instrument koristiti.
2: So it's my body as an instrument that I settled on, rather than some external instruments.
1: And so thinking about ritual in performance and in transcending language and in dramaturgy, maybe we can talk about the performance that you are developing that will be happening tomorrow. If I may give away one of the source themes of this that I've been let into early, is the narrative of Pygmalion, or the sculptor who brings one of his own works to life. Svetlana, do you want to tell us a little bit about how this came to be, the decision on this? This also brings us back around to the subject of performing technology, performing gender in technology.
3: Well, maybe the broadest idea was very simple, actually. We both, in some way, this is how we met, both doing something with the voice, and the voice always kind of reflects the body behind, and with the technology. And I'm always surrounded by some technology, at home, at work, like all my life. And what the common denominator here is that we both have female body, and we are involved with these technologies and with sound. So this became kind of like the core idea, you know, how does, and I be, previously I mentioned that, you know, there's this, like, we have pictures in our head when we think about electronic music, from the books, from the videos, etc. And we always think about this man, you know, working with some synthesizers, man in the studio, etc. But we are, I think, very unaware of female presence in such a surrounding. And I started to be very interested in how does my body as a female body feels, and how do others perceive it, you know, around these cables and buttons and things. And it was interesting for me also then to observe how, especially in this cross-generational context, you know, how do I see now Katalin? Because when we play, she's also now in this context, surrounded by these like loudspeakers and machines that I bring in. And then I was thinking that this is really, this becomes more and more a very strong topic for us that we could explore together. And that brought us to the idea of Pygmalion, which actually merges these two subjects, one of like female body and another one of technology. So this is how we kind of started putting all these things in the pot and thinking about them. And you will see also in our performance what I mentioned before, we both like working with scores, and we will use technology as a score in some way. So I think I'm going to give you enough of kind of keys so that you can decipher our performance tomorrow. But these are some core concepts.
1: Mm-hmm. And this does speak back to existing work of both of you. So with Katalin, with the Genesis works, where there are found circuitry, like disposed circuitry boards that become a score for vocal performance. Incredible. And for you as an instrument builder using consumer electronics, using things that are widely available around us as consumers, despite having a high level of technical training and being a composer, you're also working with things that we find all of us around us every day. It's something that appeals to me very much about both of these practices is that you're working very much with the material from everyday life. Yeah. That we are all women in music technology, exactly. At a certain level.
3: Yeah.
1: Yeah. We did start a little bit late, but I would love to be able to open up to any questions from the audience before we go as well. If anybody has something that they would like to ask any of the artists.
3: Maybe Kathleen can give just the last info about our performance for tomorrow. Da kaže nešto o našem ovom konceptu Pigmaliona za sutra što smo spremili. Pa kako su se spojile
0: ono što smo se dogovorili, znači ovo je premijera, jel? Biće premijera ovog našeg.
2: So it's a premiere piece that's going to be performed tomorrow.
0: Pa, imamo jednu dramaturgiju. Znači znamo priču Pigmaliona.
2: There is this dramaturgy based on the story of Pygmalion.
0: Znači, maestro stvara nešto koje će oživeti.
2: There is a creator and there is something that the creator creates that has to come to life.
0: Yeah. A ja sam jel neživo biće, neživi materijal koji se na zvuk, na njene muzičke motive, ja ću da oživim, dobijem neki život.
2: So Kathleen is a at first an inanimate object that comes alive through electronic manipulation.
0: I za, mislim kao moto je zapravo prvo biva reč, znači zvuk.
2: So at first there is just a word, but also ono in the sense of a sound.
0: Yeah. Znači, to je taj motiv, biblijski motiv, ja? Znači, reč ima snagu stvaranja.
2: A word, as in a biblical sense.
0: Znači, zvuk ima. Sve je zapravo vibracija. To je, sve je vibriranje.
2: Like something that is the beginning, the alpha of the, znači, the origin.
0: Opet sme kod Genesisa.
2: As in the book of Genesis. So that's the starting point, and then I guess you'll have to come and see where it ends up.
1: Any questions before we wrap up? There are so many things that I want to ask, but we don't have time for all of those, so thank you so much, Svetlana Mraz, Kathleen Ladik, and Milana Zaric, for being with us, and we will see you for the performance tomorrow evening at Corso Theatre at 6:55 p.m. Exactly.
0: I vibracija je prestala tamo na ulici.
2: So now the vibration has stopped. Just in time for the end of our conversation.
1: Maybe they follow us to Corso tomorrow.
2: Hopefully.
1: Thank you so much.
2: Thank you.
3: Thank you.

0: know. YT, you know. Jungle is massive. When we look and tell the world of them star, you know where we stay, sir?
1: I do we body.

0: know, ladies and gentlemen, it's time.
1: It's time. It's time. It's time. It's time. It's time. It's time. It's time. It's time. It's time. It's time. It's time. It's time. It's time. It's time. It's time. It's time. It's time. It's time. It's time. It's time. It's time. It's time. It's time. It's time. It's time. It's time. It's time. It's time. It's time. It's time. It's time. It's time. It's time. It's time. It's time. It's time. It's time. It's time. It's time. It's time. It's time. It's time. It's time. It's time. It's time. It's time. It's time. It's time. It's time. It's time. It's time. It's time. It's time. It's time. It's time. It's time. It's time. It's time. It's time. It's time. It's time. It's time. It's time. It's time. It's time. It's time. It's time. It's time. It's time. It's time. It's time. It's time. It's time. It's time. It's time. It's time. It's time. It's time. It's time. It's time. It's time. It's time. It's time. It's time. It's time. It's time. It's time. It's time. It's time. It's time. It's time. It's time. It's time. It's

It's time. Because the resistance is how we feel strong.

0: thank you for supporting the music that we know is genuinely majestic music, the music of kings that we presented tonight with honor and with no disrespect.
1: All right. All right. All right. All right. All right. Come again.

I'm a drink, I want to take a soak. Hey, hey, but then, but what la die in the end, but then, but then, but what la die in the end, but then, but then, but what la die in the end, but the end, but da da da da, what la die in the end, but then, but then, but what.

my drink, I want to take a soak. Hey, hey, but then, but what la die in the end, but then, but what la die in the end, but then, but what la die in the end, but the end, but da da da da, what la die in the end, but then, but what la.

Anti-satellite weapons are a key component of China's asymmetric warfare doctrine. China tested its first anti-satellite missile in 2007, destroying an aging weather satellite in low Earth orbit. Its second test in 2010 intercepted a mock warhead launched by a ballistic missile. Now, analysts are saying China may soon test a new, more powerful anti-satellite missile called the Dongneng-2. The DN-2 could hit satellites in high Earth orbit, where major communications and navigation satellites orbit at a distance of between 12,000 miles and 22,236 miles from Earth. The test, if carried out, could be seen as a signal to Washington that China is capable of targeting America's GPS and spy satellites.

0: The image was lost. The image was distorted. The image was blurry. The image was pixelated. The image had something to say. The image made me doubt. The image didn't feel serious. The image was flimsy. The designer didn't know what to do with the image. The archive didn't reply. Here I am, empty-handed again. I come to you with empty hands. The image was buffering. The image was hiding. The image was still somewhere in a folder. Motivational images, 2013. Inspirational images, 2017. The image kept its lips sealed. The image wasn't in the mood. The image didn't tell the whole story. The archive replied. A still is a single frame from a broadcast. For requests for stills, we are unable to provide them. We can supply 5 seconds of footage from which you can extract a still yourself. License fee, handling fee, download fee. Excluding 21% VAT. The image was just a fragment. The image was doing fine. The image slipped away. I pulled it back out. I come to you with almost empty hands. I come to you with open hands, palms open to the world.
1: The image was lost. The image was distorted. The image was blurry. The image was pixelated. The image had something to say. The image made me doubt. The image didn't feel serious. The image was flimsy. The designer didn't know what to do with the image. The archive didn't reply. Here I am, empty-handed again. I come to you with empty hands. The image was buffering. The image was hiding. The image was still somewhere in a folder. Motivational image.

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For requests for stills, we are unable to provide them. We can supply 5 seconds of footage from which you can extract a still yourself. 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The image was just a fragment. The image was doing fine. The image slipped away. I pulled it back out. I come to you with almost empty hands. I come to you with open hands, palms open to the world.

Yeah, welcome to the Cosmos Club, my friends. It's summer, high summer, Monday the 20th of July 2026. And it's been incredibly warm around these parts, and I'm sure it is probably where you are as well. And I hope you're managing to stay cool. And this show is pre-recorded, so the World Cup final has already been played. I don't know what the outcome of the game was, but as this is being broadcast on the Monday, the day after the final, I'm hoping and assuming that Spain won and beat those cheating Argentinians, booted them out of the competition. And I have to say, the whole competition, the whole tournament has really been a downer for me. I have never, ever felt more inclined to not watch the World Cup than this year. I know it's had its many, many faults also in the past with Qatar and other World Cups before that, but this one really stank to high heaven on many, many fronts. And I don't really want to go into that because I love the game passionately, but this particular World Cup was totally marred for me on many, many fronts. I'm looking forward to the domestic season started, so I can dig into Ajax and into Man United, and we'll just leave it at that. Hope you enjoyed your summer to date, and well, there's plenty more summer to come. And I thought I'd start the show off with some Spanish football commentary, and thereafter the greatest football song ever written by The Fall, of course, Kick a Conspiracy. Now, Faust have 4 new albums in the pipeline, and I don't know if Faust are football fans themselves, but that's not really important here. But what I wanted to tell you was that they have forthcoming new album called MOI, and well, actually no, they're called different names, but they are curated by 4 different members of the group. And what they have done is 4 albums have been recorded, curated individually by all 4 remaining members of the classic original lineup. And I've got a taster of each album, which I'm going to play for you now. Jean-Hervé Perron, Hans-Joachim Ermler, Gunther Wusthof, and Zappi Diemeyer have all offered their own interpretations of Faust numbers, and I'm going to play you a track that each member has taken on board and reconstructed in their own particular manner. 4 times Faust.

0: 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Take a chance. Everything is easy.
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0: Are you ready to dance? It feels so good.

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Change your texts.

Brilliant stuff from Faust. As inspiring as they were back in the 70s and still going strong. Really, really, really cool stuff there all around. Now, I've been sent or I acquired or bought a bunch of new stuff with a pop sensibility. I got the new Radhika album, which has been bringing me a lot of joy this summer. And I also got sent an album from OF, which is Kenneth Stevenson's project in Chapel Hill in North Carolina. He's a member of the Kingsbury Manx, but has been also flying as a solo artist for some time now under the name OF. And he also sent me some amazing, amazing new music, which I'm going to share with you in a minute. And tied to all that as well, I also got a brand new release from a band from Scotland who have just put out, he said, clambering for the information and looking very hard, and he finds it. A band called National Park. They have an album out called Outside. When I heard it, it reminded me of the Velvets, Galaxy 500, Yola Tango. Kind of all those reference points, but loads of great stuff in between. So we're going to go on a bit of a pop outing at the moment with three tracks from National Park, from OF, and last but not least from Radhika. Enjoy.

Yeah, really, really lovely stuff there. We started it off with National Park, with the track taken off their forthcoming album Outside, and the track that we listened to was The Only Stars, and that is coming out on Errol's Hot Wax label, who are also from Glasgow. Thereafter, we listened to OF with the track Arc, taken off the EP Arc/Rune Sequence. Rune Sequence is the other track on that EP, which I will play you on either this show or another show. And we finished it all off with Radhika with the track Sleep from her fabulous Cinepop album. And she's a busy, busy girl at the moment, playing lots and lots of shows all over the place. And I had the fortune to see and play alongside her a couple of months ago when I toured the UK and I played up in Glasgow. And a really, really lovely soul to boot. Now, a colleague of mine at work we were chatting by the coffee machine the other day, and her name's Larry, and she works at Paradiso, as do I, and she's in a band. And I asked her, I said to her, hey, have you guys got anything coming up in the near future, either any tours or any releases? And she's a drummer in a band called the Clittons, and she said, well, as it happens, we are releasing a single today from our forthcoming album. So she sent me the link to it, and I listened to it, and I absolutely fell in love with it. It's a fabulous, fabulous track called Taxi, and we're going to listen to it. And their album Have a Heart, I think, is coming out end of September or around that time, but just, you know, keep an eye out on it. But you'll find the Clittons on Bandcamp, and this is their single called Taxi.

We listened to The Clittons with the track Taxi from their forthcoming Have a Heart album, and keep an eye out on that. And they're going to be touring in the UK in late October as well, so check out their dates. You can find all their dates also on the Bandcamp page. We finished it off with a track that I recorded as a one-off exclusive track for a colleague of mine who retired after having worked at Paradiso for 35 years. We recorded a couple of tracks specially for him, and that was my contribution and my gift to Coors for his retirement, and that was released on a one-off single. You won't be able to buy that in the shops anywhere, and I thought I'd share it with you as a one-off listen. I don't think you'll hear it again anywhere either, and that track's called Alamaisha Sound for Lift Up Coors. That was a show for this week. I hope you enjoyed it. I hope you're enjoying your summer. Stay cool, put on your factor 50 sunscreen, and stay hydrated. I'll see you all in 2 weeks time. Thank you so much for listening. Look after yourselves and look after each other. Take care. Peace out.

0: Welcome to Oh Scrap, a totally improvised comedy show that we had a month to prepare.
1: But did it!
0: We are Eddie,
2: Emma,
3: and Salome.
0: Three friends.
2: And contractually obliged business partners.
0: Together we make up Spark, an improv theater and community based in Rotterdam. 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
0: and have somehow tricked the kind folks at Radio Worm into letting us have an hour of airtime to create our own show. But we're improvisers.
2: Which means we're chronically underprepared.
3: And we make it up as we go.
0: Join us as we build our perfect radio show, bit
2: by
3: bit.
0: Each month we'll try something new.
2: If it's funny, it will stick.
3: And if not, we'll
1: scrap it!
0: We are Spark and this is
1: Oh Scrap!
3: Oh Scrap!
0: Oh Scrap!
4: Oh Scrap!
3: Oh Scrap!
0: Oh Scrap!
2: Oh Scrap!
4: Oh Scrap! Oh fucking Scrap!
0: Oh Scrap! Welcome to episode 3.

0: On the table, we have
1: Emma, Salome,
0: and me, Eddie. Of course, we should start off by introducing ourselves, but since the idea of having to capture your whole personality in one sentence is pretty dreadful, we've taken the liberty of writing each other's introductions. I'll begin. I'm Eddie. I pass from being hyper-confident to hyper-insecure in the snap of a second, and I am very good at making people share their vulnerabilities without even asking for it.
2: I'm Emma, the first time. It's getting worse at every episode, my introduction. The first time you meet me, you might think I'm taking a piss and being mean to you, but if you get to know me, you realize I'm definitely taking the piss and being mean to you. Thank you, Salome.
1: And I'm Salome. I get close to people the way a dog gets close to a person trying to feed it bread. Does that even mean? If I'm mean to you, I expect you are nice to me in return. Last month, we tried some new bits. Some worked, and some others we scrapped. And to get us started, we, in a very improv fashion, need to warm up. We need to warm up our voices, we need to warm up our brains. And I think, Emma, you prepared a little game for us.
2: Yes. One day we were talking about what's left wing and what's right wing. It came to my head an Italian song from Gabber. If any Italian is listening, you know what I'm talking about.
1: Ciao, Italiani!
2: We're going to make it a little competition between Salome and Eddie. I will tell them things and they will tell me if it's right wing or left wing. Of course, the judge is Gabber, so he will decide if who gets the point, let's say. And then I also prep a couple more contemporary ones.
1: Oh, cool. Can I just say something? Eddie and I come from very different backgrounds. Eddie is American and I'm French, which means the right wing for him is right wing and left wing is also right wing. His right wing, his left wing is still my right wing, I think, if we think
0: about
1: it.
0: Is that still true?
1: I think that's very true.
2: I think we're going to see worse. It. Let's check. Let's check it out, right?
0: Yeah, okay.
2: Okay, I'll start with, what do you think it is taking a bath in the tub?
0: Taking a bath in the tub.
1: It's very right wing.
0: It's very right wing, yeah.
1: It's absolutely unsustainable. And I do it all the time. And at the same time, it's very like unproductive. And kind of like
0: this is the whole right wing dream is to have the house in the leisure time, and the leisure time I think is spent in your tub, relaxing in your tub.
1: Okay, I find that leisure is very left wing.
2: Yeah, but it's like
0: certain
2: poor
0: types of
2: leisure.
0: Yeah,
1: not having a job. Yeah, forced leisure. Okay, yeah. So we agree that it's right wing.
2: So some of them are there are two options to choose from. So I will take you. I will tell you also the second one that is taking a shower instead.
1: Oh, left wing.
0: More left wing. Yeah.
1: Yeah.
2: Okay.
0: It's very working class.
1: Not showering.
2: Fast one.
1: Oh, radical.
2: Okay. Wait. I need to make a one point each. It was correct.
0: Thank you. Were right. Are we hearing the song or no?
2: After. Okay. What about all the films they make today?
1: Right wing.
0: Okay, today, when was the song written?
2: 68.
1: I would say it's seemingly, it's right wing dressed up as left wing. It's like it has some liberal storylines, but the whole industry is extremely capitalistic. So yeah. It's right wing.
2: Oh, 94 was the song.
1: Oh, the 90s are right wing.
0: Yeah.
2: Yes, that's correct. What if they're boring?
1: If they're boring, left wing.
0: If the movies are boring?
1: Yeah. It's like a Chinese migrant who doesn't go to school.
0: I find, okay.
1: Although it depends.
0: I find a lot of mainstream films boring.
1: Super boring.
0: But a lot of films that might be perceived as boring by the mainstream as very like progressive.
1: Oh shit, it's a horseshoe again. Yeah. Is it like if it's slow boring, I would say left wing. And if it's fast boring.
0: Right wing.
2: I like that. What about tennis shoes?
1: Right wing.
0: Left wing.
1: What?
0: Yeah.
2: What?
1: Hold on. Are we talking about shoes that you play tennis in, or are we talking about tennis shoes and then sneakers?
0: I think sneakers.
2: Yeah, sneakers.
0: Although these days it might be more right wing.
1: Yeah. Like, have you seen someone wearing Stan Smiths or like Adidas? They're fucking like right wing. Anyone who wears tennis
0: shoes. I wore
1: Adidas
0: shoes yesterday. I'm wearing Pumas right now.
2: Ask yourself some right questions.
0: Shit.
1: It's an intervention, it's not a game.
0: This is not a radio show.
2: It's we're just gonna like reveal to yourself that you're right wing and get out from here.
0: You want me to leave? Okay, well.
1: Wow. The debate is really polarized today.
2: What about blue jeans?
0: Oh, I see that as very right wing because of Bruce Springsteen, but
1: Bruce Springsteen is literally left wing, isn't it?
0: Is he though?
1: Yeah, he literally removed all his thing from Spotify because Trump was using. This is a fake news. This is an inaccurate piece of information.
0: Yeah, I think at some point, like when Bruce Springsteen was coming up and like becoming a celebrity, he was. But then I think he became co-opted by just like anything else. He becomes like an icon of tradition and like American values, and then becomes.
1: Well, since the late 2010s, Bruce Springsteen has been a staunch critic of Donald Trump.
0: Okay.
1: He also said that far left Democrats have alienated the rest of the party. Fuck.
0: He's a liberal. He's a liberal.
1: We don't know what people think anymore. Mm-mm. Okay, next.
2: What's the final answer?
0: What did you answer?
1: What was the question? Blue jeans?
0: Blue jeans.
2: Yeah.
1: We said right wing.
0: Oh, I said right wing, but you didn't.
1: I align with you.
0: Okay.
2: That's stupid. You just lost a point.
1: Did we lose a point?
2: You're not a team.
0: Is the goal to be a team?
2: No, you're
1: competitors. Which is right wing.
2: What about a concert in the stadium?
1: Right wing. 1,000%.
0: Yeah, right wing.
1: Like paying 150 euros for a concert is.
2: But in 94, maybe a concert was like 20 euros.
1: It's more popular. No, a football game, maybe. A concert, I'd say no.
0: I'd say concert in a house is left wing.
1: I say not going to concerts because you'd rather play with your mates at a jam session in left wing.
2: What about.
1: A beautiful, clear blue pool. A pool.
0: Right wing.
1: Right wing, sorry.
0: It's a bathtub all over. Yeah.
1: it's just really
0: a bigger
1: big
0: bathtub. It's a bigger right wing dream.
1: So it's extreme right.
0: It's extreme right.
2: Okay, I think this is a bit harder. What about Swiss chocolate versus Nutella?
1: Both of them are right wing to me.
2: I also think so.
0: Swiss chocolate versus Nutella?
1: Swiss chocolate is like Toblerone. Oh, Lindt.
0: But what is the question exactly?
1: Which one is right wing, which one is left wing?
0: Oh, okay.
1: Or are they both? I think Nutella is fucking right wing. They're literally killing like orangutan.
2: Yeah, but maybe in 94 it wasn't.
1: I think we knew about palm oil then. But probably Nutella is more, I think it's more lower class, upper class at this point.
0: Ooh. But then Nutella's kind of left wing, no?
1: I guess. I'd say both of them are right wing. I think. Eating dark chocolate is fucking left wing. Like having no pleasure and eating dark chocolate with bread and a little bit of butter on it.
0: Ugh, yeah,
1: all my leftist friends.
0: Vegans eat dark chocolate. Definitely left wing.
2: Oh, this is he also doesn't know which one it is. Luck.
1: Luck?
2: Yeah.
0: Being lucky?
2: Yeah.
1: Well, that's a beautiful one. Because I think having luck and attributing it to work is full on right wing. Having luck, believing in like karma, kind of left wing, but like granola left wing.
0: Definitely depends on who you attribute the luck to.
1: Or believing that things come to you because of luck, then that's left wing, because it's saying that, you know, that's just conditions, material conditions. It's actually a very materialistic way of reading the world. Yep. So I'd say luck is left wing. Is that correct? Are we getting the answers to this?
2: No.
1: Oh, it's a philosophical debate as well.
2: No, he says that no one knows if luck is right wing, but what about bad luck?
1: Bad luck?
0: Bad luck is definitely whatever side you're not on.
1: I think bad luck was left wing until Charlie Kirk was murdered, and then they were like, what? That happens? But I think bad luck is left wing, my man. Like having a car that doesn't work and like when we are biking around the city carrying too many objects and then there's a flat tire and stuff, I feel, what a fucking left-wing life.
0: Yeah, what is left-wing about that?
2: I think it's the basis that it's left-wing. Like, if you're right-wing, you don't find yourself in those situations.
1: Yeah, because you value comfort. So you're not going to end up, like, doing your whole move on your bike.
0: Okay.
1: You rent a fucking car.
0: Bad luck, left-wing.
1: Yeah. Bad luck, left wing.
2: Sorry.
1: Last one? Is that a last one?
2: Yeah. The bastard and the son of a bitch.
1: Oh.
2: Which is which?
1: Bastard. Bastard. Mm. Bastard. Son of a bitch. I think son of a bitch could be a bit Clint Eastwood-like. No? You know better. That's your language.
0: Son of a bitch? I mean, one is focused on one parent and the other is focused on both or neither parent.
2: So what's the conclusion?
0: I feel like son of a bitch is very right wing, mm-hmm. because it's very misogynistic. It's very patriarchal.
1: Oh, look at him. He's getting a gold star.
0: And bastard, left wing because it's neutral.
1: Yeah, but bastard is also what we would say, like, of children of, like...
0: Without parents, which is a problem. It's a separate problem.
1: Isn't it related also to, like, slavery?
2: Isn't it also related bastard? To the fact that you have... you when it's a child made out of marriage?
0: Out of wedlock?
1: Yeah.
0: Oh.
1: Yeah.
0: Oh,
1: so
0: yeah.
1: Bastard is actually quite conservative.
0: Bastard is not a child without parents. Bastard...
1: That's orphan.
0: Bastard is a
1: so
0: child
1: bastard is actually...
0: born without...
1: Yeah, outside of wedlock.
0: Yeah.
1: Out of wedlock.
2: Yeah, maybe.
1: So you have to believe that this is important.
2: All swear words are right wing.
1: Except cunt.
2: Except
1: you conservative old fart. Twat.
0: What is the most right wing swear word?
1: Not here, my friend. No. Not in this show. No. Not in here. Okay, that was left wing, right wing. Can I clap? Or is that creating some...
2: Yeah, should we keep it or scrap it? I think we can scrap it.
1: Oh, I enjoyed it.
2: Yeah?
0: I mean, how can we do it again? It's only one song, right?
1: You can do it forever. This is like a classic French game. Like, you go like, smoking cigarettes.
0: Oh, okay.
1: Is it left wing?
0: I would say
1: right
0: keep
1: wing?
0: It.
1: Keep yeah? it.
0: Maybe Keep do it. It. Maybe we do it a bit shorter.
1: Yeah. Let's hear the song.
2: Yes.
0: Play the song.

0: sinistra, destra, sinistra, basta.
1: Okay, that was a fun song. More listening for everyone. I found a couple of very weird ASMR roleplay videos. So it's not just people tapping on objects. It's people going through full-on scenarios. I selected three of them. I would like you to try to guess what is the situation that they're playing. And if you can, try to guess the exact title of this ASMR video. In improv, we try to define super quickly the what we call the who, what, where. So the platform of the scene. Who are we to each other? What's happening? Where are we? So we'd like you to try to identify the platform and the who, what, where of these. So I will make you listen to some ASMR roleplay, and I want you to first close your eyes, focus, immerse yourself in this world, and try to ask, you can ask questions, clarifying questions, and let's see if you realize what's happening.
2: So it looks like we have you here today for a cardiac follow-up, as well as we'll be doing an echocardiogram. And then afterwards, I'm going to take you down the hall and we're going to do a stress test. But don't worry about that just yet. We're going to start with the exam and then we'll do the echocardiogram. Once that's done, I'm going to put some stickers on your chest and I'll walk you down the hall to the room where we do our stress testing.
1: Okay, so far.
3: Oh, okay.
1: Who is talking to you?
4: A doctor.
1: A doctor.
3: Cardiologist.
1: Correct. Correct. A cardiologist. Where are you?
4: In the canteen.
3: What was that introductory
1: sound? Mouse sounds.
3: There was also like the bottles in the beginning.
1: What could it be if it's like bottles and stuff? It wasn't bottles.
4: It's a lab.
1: It was like a tray of lab stuff. We're not in a lab, though. Where could we say?
4: I mean, in the hospital.
1: Yeah, and specifically.
4: In the room of the doctor.
1: Yeah, in the room of the doctor.
3: Office, the doctor's
1: and
3: office.
1: That's a perfect scene initiation. She named right away what you were here for.
4: Yeah.
1: What are you here for?
3: Two scans.
4: The thing where you have to run and they check your heartbeat.
3: Oh, and a stress test.
1: A stress test.
3: Yeah.
1: You're here for a cardiac exam and
3: echocardiogram.
1: Exactly. So what is the title of this ASMR role play?
3: We test the health of your heart.
4: Echocardiogram, ASMR, experience in doctor's office.
1: Almost. It is ASMR hospital cardiac exam and echocardiogram slash medical role play.
3: I did not understand the structure of ASMR video title.
1: We can listen to like 30 seconds more. Just
2: to begin, can I just have you verify for me your name and date of birth?
4: What is the purpose of this?
1: I have no idea.
2: Have you had any chest pain in the last 48 hours? Okay. Any shortness of breath? How about any palpitations, feeling like your heart's racing?
4: Stop.
3: Do you think she does this for a living?
1: Like, she does. She has like a million videos.
3: No, I mean, she's a cardiologist. Comes home and it's like...
1: No, because one of her other videos is called Unclogging Your Ears.
3: So she's a doctor, maybe, in her life.
4: But, like, what is this? To, like, help people getting used to the idea of going to do a...
1: It could be. I think it's just immersive. I don't know. Maybe
4: the sound
1: people...
4: of her mouth is terrible.
3: Yeah, it's the...
4: It's like...
1: Yeah, and also, I feel like most of us are pushing away the moment where we're going to have, like, medical exams, etc. And some people would just, like, use that... to fall asleep. That's very strange to me.
3: Maybe Emma has a point then. Maybe it's like an exposure therapy kind of thing. You prepare yourself.
1: Indeed. Let's listen to the next one. A change of vibe. This one is very close to my heart.
3: I don't want to do it. I don't want to do it.
1: This one is really intense.
3: No.
1: Close your eyes.
5: C'est quoi, Calvin? Je peux pas voir. Je sais pas ce
6: stop it. Okay. It is like, is she like having sex with a hamster?
1: So
3: it sounds like someone who got buried inside of like a hoarder's house and is quietly trying to crawl their way
1: absolutely
3: out.
1: Absolutely not. You're so far off.
3: But she's
1: what? French. Who is she?
6: I don't know.
3: She is a French language instructor.
1: No, can you hear her accent?
6: I didn't understand half a word.
3: I didn't get any.
1: Yeah, exactly. She doesn't speak really well, so she is
3: an French immigrant.
1: She's an immigrant of sorts, specifically.
3: A French immigrant.
1: No.
6: I don't know.
1: The sound was a pencil case and some pencils.
3: She's an exchange student.
1: Absolutely. She's a...
4: Like an au pair?
1: She's a new French exchange student. And where is she?
3: She's in the principal's office.
1: No.
3: She's
4: in the library?
1: No.
3: She's in class.
1: She's in class. Where specifically in class is she?
3: She's
4: at her desk.
1: Mm-hmm. And where is the desk located?
3: At the front of the class? At the back of the class.
1: You almost have the full title. What is the full title?
3: French exchange student.
4: No, ASMR first. And then
3: ASMR, French exchange student, back of class, forgets.
4: Pencil case.
3: Opening pencil.
1: You're hyper-focusing on the pencil, but you were there. Can I give you the answer? ASMR, new French exchange students in the back of class, which is crazy that you found that. Role play, then emoji croissant. Parenthesis, French whispers.
4: No.
3: Oh,
1: okay.
3: That one had the worst mouth sound so far.
4: I want to scrap it.
3: The clicking of her tongue.
1: Yeah, she's really infuriating. Okay, last one. That one is my favorite one so far. Hold on.
3: Is this just Emma earlier?
7: The restroom is that way. You're welcome.
3: Receptionist.
1: No.
7: I can't tell you how many times I get that question a day. It's actually ridiculous. There's a big sign there. It's fine. Are you working Halloween?
1: A lot of context.
7: Apparently, he rejected it, and I didn't even know. So I told my friend I was going to be there. And now, she like wanted me to help come set up and everything. But now I'm working, so like I feel really bad. I'm trying to get out of it. I released the shift.
1: She's a cashier. That's really good.
4: She's like my enemy.
1: I think this is a typical example that we get in improv scenes where you're like, cut to the chase. What's happening? So she is a cashier. So where is she located? Where is
3: she's
1: she?
3: At the register.
1: Yeah.
3: She's talking to a colleague.
1: Yeah.
3: She has a remarkable way of whispering and overpronouncing, which I don't understand.
1: Okay.
3: They're talking about
1: I don't planning. Think you can guess the situation just yet, so I'll move forward a little bit.
7: Okay. Hefty, ultra strong, scented trash bags.
3: Okay.
7: No, these are pretty good. I bought these when I was having like a huge party at my house one time.
1: Okay.
3: Cashier. Okay, ASMR.
1: Obviously. Okay.
3: cashier closing up.
1: No.
4: In the storage?
1: What did the person just buy?
4: But trash bags.
1: Okay. Let's move on a little bit.
3: Supermarket cashier helps you check out.
1: No.
3: Judges your purchases.
1: Kinda, yeah. So the person just bought a big trash bag that can hold anything and some disinfecting bleach.
3: So a supermarket cashier checks out suicide. Sorry. Checks out serial killer.
1: It's very close to this. It's ASMR/ scaled cashier checks out your suspicious purchases. It's a
3: skull emoji.
1: It's a 37 minutes video where you are buying all that you need for a murder, and she's just commenting on every single one of your purchases.
3: So the idea is that you're falling asleep, imagining listening to the feeling of being a murderer.
1: Okay, I feel like maybe this segment didn't win your heart over, and it might have been because of some mouth sounds. So do we scrap it?
4: Okay. I have belly pain after this. It's like...
1: Moving on. So 2 weeks ago...
3: 2 weeks ago.
1: We had our last show at the Lézard called What World Are You Living In? And it was a fully improvised live interactive game show. We presented it for the first time and it was a blast.
3: It was so much fun.
4: It was great.
1: We had a blast and we thought we had we had long conversations at the bar after that with a lot of people, a lot of audience members, and we thought maybe we'll just yap a little bit about it and just talk about what goes into the making of a good show.
3: Yeah. The concept of the show is it's a world-building game show. Typically in an improv show, you ask for suggestions and you just go, oh, give me an idea for a location. And everybody shouts and you go, great, I'll take this one. Or you let the performers decide.
1: And it's usually cemetery or supermarket.
3: Cemetery.
1: Or swimming pool.
3: Dildo. So for this, we wanted to do something a little bit more technically involved. So we developed, Max, my co-creator, and I developed a platform for submitting worlds to a database where the performers, the cast members, the competitors or contestants of the game show could choose from a list live as they were coming in. And a world could be anything from a world where karma is instant, a world where, what were some of your favorites from the show?
1: We had a world where every action comes with a cartoon noise. Yeah. I think I really...
4: A world where Emma is on stage.
1: And we had a world where Eddie is a stay-at-home mom. That also
3: it was,
1: came up.
3: It was actually a world where Eddie is a stay-at-mom home. Which I don't know. I don't know what it means.
1: There was one that I loved, which was a world where you have to gamble every single one of your life decisions.
3: Yeah. I think my favorite was a world where you have a shadow version of yourself following you and saying everything that you really mean. Mm-hmm. I don't know exactly the wording of it, but that was one of my favorites from the night.
4: But that's the one we did, right?
3: We played this one. Yeah. So worlds like these were submitted by the audience, and as we were collecting them, the contestants were scanning through them and thinking, which world do I want to represent? They would choose, there were three teams, they would choose which one they wanted to represent and defend. We had opening statements where they would define a little bit of the world and what it's made of. And then we moved into a debate where the audience could decide which world they wanted to see played in an improv montage. So like about a 10-minute debate between the three teams and live voting on the screen, which is super cool to see. And the way that the contestants used it, I was not expecting either. The way that Natanya stepped forward and was like...
1: She just showed her ass.
3: She just showed
1: audience.
3: Her ass. And immediately their score went...
1: Mm-hmm. Yeah, because you could see live audience voting. What I'm curious about is it took you a really long time, or it took you and Max a really long time to finish the show. What's the main difference between maybe the very first version that you guys did and this one that was stage ready?
3: In the first version that we played here in the summer, there were three people playing that were coming out with the prompts themselves. That's the biggest difference. And that was it was slow. It was like, we asked at the end of the night, like, does anybody have any feedback? And this girl who was in the audience, who I didn't know, she was like, it's too slow, it drags. And I was like, oh damn, okay, great feedback. So by the time we did the sandbox, which is our experimental night, we changed the pace of things quite a bit. And I think we maybe overdid it where it was like,
1: so
3: boom, boom, boom, boom. Yeah, like everything was happening very fast. And there was very little control over the format. How did it feel? Because Salome, you played and you were a contestant. How did it feel getting the list of worlds before or during the show?
1: Well, it was a lot because we had, I
3: think,
1: the room.
3: Over 200.
1: Yeah, we had over 200 prompts. Like, people got really excited, which I think is super fun. But also, our audience is not made of improvisers. Like, part of them are, but most of them are just like people coming to watch a show.
4: But also, I think when you start submitting ideas, you don't think exactly at like how would it look in improv. You think like a world where blah, blah, blah, and then you say the funniest thing.
1: Yeah. So a lot of them were like, a world where I eat carrots, and you're like, okay, who am I? So there was also a lot to like curate or scan through, and you had.
3: Yeah,
1: someone curating
3: for the show. We specifically had a prompt master, curator, to sift through and try to tag or flag the ones that were maybe more playable.
1: But even her, she's not, she's probably receiving the prompts and thinking, oh, that's really funny. But a really funny prompt might not be a prompt that is really like a world-building one. Because you need one that is specific enough that you can jump on it and play it quickly enough. And at the same time, that is broad enough that you can imagine characters and places and situations, and you're not just playing the same note all of the time or the same joke.
4: It's also about something that is more like a surrounding of something instead of being like the carrot one that is a very specific action in a very specific
1: situation.
3: The, when we briefed the show to the contestants and help them choose worlds that are playable, we had two like pieces of criteria, which were how generative is it? Like, how much can you pull out of it? How much material do you understand about the world from the prompt? And how immediate is it? So when you see it, how quickly can you get into it? How much urgency does it bring? And some prompts like are a punchline and that's it. So they're very immediate, but there's nothing to generate from it. And some are very deep, but take a long time to get to.
1: And in a sense, I guess, ultimately, if you have a crew of players that really, really know the format, I think you can get to a point where any prompt is generative, because a sentence that we use a lot in improv is like, if that is true, what else is true, right? So if it's a world where I eat a carrot, I don't know, then maybe you can imagine that fine dining is just carrots and that the whole agricultural system is just doing carrots and that actually everyone is orange. And there's like, so I think it's still up to us to find anything interesting and to extrapolate anything. But of course, you're in a game show, so you have to not spend time brainstorming. You have to jump on stage and play.
3: Yeah, and the energy was crazy. Like the game show frame or the game show container created so much energy between you guys and between the audience. And the interactivity, I think, really encouraged the audience to like go wild, because at some point I just like lost control of the whole show a few times, just trying to keep things together and people like chatting with each other about their prompts being on the screen or being played in the show, and then you guys complaining about like
1: how many points we were getting
3: points being registered or not. And there was a surprise element to the show that I think really made it, really heightened the stakes, let's say. Is it a first for, it's a first for a Spark show.
1: It's a first for ours.
3: Is it an improv show first?
1: I've never seen it. Probably. There's no original idea in improv, I think.
3: But I've never been to a show where you could, like, can, so the idea that we...
4: Say it.
1: Yeah, because you're like hyping it up. There's a live dolphin on stage.
4: That was never done before.
3: We allowed the audience to contribute to the prize pot. You could open a link on your phone and submit the smallest or biggest amount of money that you wanted. And we were expecting nothing. I was expecting like a few euros, maybe. Yeah.
1: I think the joke the whole week was, how funny would that be to make a check, a very large check for 35 cents?
3: Yeah. Also, I just think that we are reflective of our audience's like lifestyles. And I just thought like, so, no, everyone's poor. But apparently not, because we ended up raising 386 euros.
1: That's insane.
3: When every time we checked it in on the prize amount, the energy got bigger. Like,
4: it's crazy what money does, right?
1: Yeah, yeah. I literally, as a player, at first I was like, oh, this is fun and I want to win for the beauty of the game. And then when we had 20 euros, something woke up in me. And then when we had 100, I started thinking about shoes a lot. Like I was thinking about clothes a lot. And then at 200, my mind like completely switched. Yeah. And then during the break, Eddie, as the host, came to all the team and was like, hey, apparently we're going to get a lot of money. You can do, and at the end, I will ask you if you want to do good or if you want to keep it.
3: It's not
1: so
3: how
1: if you
3: want
1: to give it to a charity or if you want to keep it. And then I saw my shoes like fucking flying away, because then I was like, I guess we need to give it to charity, which I was so mad about, because at this point in my life, like 300 euros would be really fucking nice.
3: What I said was, if you for some reason wanted to donate it, let me know. But if you want to keep it, I won't say anything. And you were all like, ah.
1: But
3: now you put us
1: that
3: in a moral corner.
1: Yeah.
3: And then really Erica comes on
1: look
3: stage.
1: Look at this kid. You might save him with this stupid little cash prize, or you can go home and buy yourself a pair of shoes. So obviously we didn't.
3: And then Erica goes, we want to give the money to you. And I was like, are you challenging me? Are you challenging my moral integrity? Do I now have to donate it? It was a great success, I think. I want to talk about the art direction because the art direction was so special. As far as Spark shows go, and I think in general, improv shows, amazing. People asked if we would do this show elsewhere, and I'm like, it won't be the same because the experience around the show was incredible. Emma, our fucking master art director, put together, describe a little bit of what you created for the show.
4: Yes. So at every Spark show, we try to organize when the audience comes in to organize activities or different interactive experiences to go through. And in this case, we decided to help the audience to
3: suspend their disbelief.
4: To suspend their disbelief, especially because when you come from the street and you enter the space for an improv show, you might still have on your body all the bad things happen at work or in the street or in the car. And it takes a little bit of time to relax and be present in the space. And that's also what we mostly do in classes, right? When we begin, it's take a deep breath and feel where you are and feel your body and feel the other people in the room. So the experience also has this purpose of gathering everyone together, putting everyone in the same space and make everyone feel part of something. So let's say they enter, they meet these bouncers, and the bouncers send them to the fun doctors.
1: And the bouncers were using props that were absolutely not like scanners and things like that, but they were using like a hand steamer and a vacuum cleaner and like just random objects to scan them as a security staff would. But so it already requires for the audience to
3: start
1: believing that we're just fucking around.
4: I guess also, especially when you arrive at the door, you just expect your ticket to be checked and then get in and then you're free, you know? You don't expect to be obliged to have
1: to play a little seat.
3: Most shows, you arrive to the venue, you get your ticket scanned, and then you awkwardly like loiter in the entrance.
4: Yeah.
3: And, like, do I know anyone? No, just stand here with my arms crossed.
4: Yeah, and instead you're sent to the fun doctors, which are three of our amazing volunteers that sat on the back of a table with blue gloves and a face mask and doctor's coats. And the idea was that the audience would go through some tests to check their fun levels.
1: The tests were obviously also pretty silly, so it could be like look into a.
3: It was a Viewmaster, like
1: Viewmaster,
3: this thing
1: from
3: the 80s.
1: Say what you're seeing. It could be reading like your lines in your hand. It could have been telling a joke. Like we give them also a bunch of different prompts of like really really silly tests, like tell the alphabet in random order.
3: And they received like diagnoses, like they were given some sort of medication.
4: They were given colored pills to heal.
3: Yeah.
4: And after they would do the final check, the audience members would receive a certificate that
1: says that their funny bone has been restored.
4: Yes, and they have no medical issues that would prevent them to be able to go through the portal of fun. So with this certificate, they would walk towards the portal where they would meet the fun assistants, fun facilitators, mm-hmm. And that's how we called them.
1: They were kind of like stewards, like very inspired by the people who welcome you on rides at like Disney World or something like this, that are already kind of in the atmosphere of the ride and just giving you all these safety briefing
4: or like how to walk through the portal. And the portal was a hell to set up. We used very thin, soft paper hanging from ropes attached between two of the bookshelves of the Lasel, and people could just walk through it like they're walking through a sort of like...
3: It was like haze, like the paper was so thin and the light passed through it. Yeah,
4: like a paper forest.
3: Created like a volume you could move through.
1: With lights.
4: With lights and a sound recording that we will make a soundscape we will make you listen to later. Yeah, sometimes we ask ourselves what is necessary and what is not, what is essential for the show to function and what is not. And some little details might feel not necessary, but there's a part of our own enjoyment and excitement. The more funny things we come up with, the more excited we are, the better we do things.
1: I think I was thinking about this last week. We talk a lot about interactivity at the moment. I think it's very it's a bit of a buzzword that every event organizer uses it. Like, this is an interactive conference. This is a transformational experience. And I think the idea of transformation is really important in improv, because you come in a certain state and then you play and you come out of your class or of a show in a different state. And I feel like that was a little bit of the through line of everything that we planned for this show, because for the game show, we're getting a prompt and then we're transforming it into a world. We're transforming it into scenes. We're transforming it into comedy. For the audience, they enter in a certain state, and through a series of little games and little experiences, they are themselves transformed into someone who's here to consume, into someone who's here to participate. And us ourselves, as the producers of the show, we also need to think about what is our process of transformation. So we can decide that we're just a bunch of producers who try to create a show, or we can say that we're also playing, you know, in the making of the show. So we're also spending time thinking about silly ideas. We're also spending time looking at fun new ways to create, like, let's say Emma created some podiums for the contestants that were made with lights. Cool. And we looked at video tutorials, and then I was like, no, I don't like any of this. I'm going to find my own way.
3: Yeah. And playing by also going to Scrap and looking around Scrap as a location where we pick up a lot of our production materials, but just being like open to what is there and what's possible.
1: Yeah. So it's all of everyone before the show, during the show, watching or being in the show, producing the show, everyone's playing. And I think that's, for me, a really lovely thing to think about. Yeah, and maybe, talking about transformation, maybe we would like to offer you to also be transformed through a little meditative soundscape. So if you're listening to us, if you're one of the few, lucky few people listening to us, you can close your eyes so you can listen. And this is what was playing through four different speakers in the Portal of Fun.
8: You are an agent of imagination.
9: Fiction
8: is reality.
9: And reality is fiction.
8: Your inner child is screaming and wants to be set free.
9: Fun
8: is a mindset.
9: Fun is a mindset.
10: A disposition of the heart.
9: A state of the soul.
8: You only exist
10: in the here.
8: And now,
9: the human spirit is one of play,
8: trust,
10: and slight madness.
9: For the world's a stage,
10: we must treat each other like geniuses.
8: Geniuses,
9: poets,
8: and artists.
9: The self is an illusion.
8: It doesn't exist.
10: We are all atoms exchanging energy.
8: Whisper.

0: Breathe out. And breathe in.
1: Yes.
0: Breathe out.
2: Transformed.
3: Talking about immersive experiences, today we've listened to a little bit of ASMR, which was a gruesome experience for two-thirds of the table. I would like to continue with a little bit of like audio pleasuring, let's say. For those of you who don't know, or for those of you who are not sensitive to this beautiful, suave voice, Eddie around this table is a voice actor in his part-time. That's how he puts bread in his spinach, as we say in France.
2: Bread in the spinach.
3: Yeah. No, butter in the spinach. That would be such a crazy saying. Ah, we got to put bread in the spinach. That's how he puts butter in the spinach. And sometimes, most of the time he gets commercials, but sometimes... For the first time, lately he's got a romantasy, like a little fantasy romance.
2: Enemies to lovers.
3: Yeah, enemies fantasy to romance. Lovers. Sadly, for commercial reasons, we cannot explore that specific script further. So I went around the internet and I looked for romance scripts for us to write. We would like you to
2: read.
3: We would like you to maybe, you know, find yourself in a comfortable position, put your headphones on and, lounge and listen to this beautiful story called Echoes of Love. It is so descriptive. It includes a lot of sound effects and a lot of adjectives, and it includes a couple of different characters. We have a narrator. Who would like to be the narrator? Oh, Eddie Contento. Eddie would like to narrate. Then we have Aurora. I think she sounds very Emma to me.
4: Oh, yes.
3: Yeah. Aurora is a very special girl with a very special skill. And then we have Gabriel, who is a ghost. So I guess...
4: It's a ghost?
2: Can I also be Gabriel?
3: You want to be Gabriel as well?
2: Narrator, yeah. And Gabriel.
3: Okay, cool. And I'll be just... I'll do Professor, and I'll do Soluna. And I'll also do some sound effects when I feel like it. Friends, family, loved ones, this is episode 1 of Echoes of Love.
0: The seen and the unseen intertwine. A young girl named Aurora holds a secret gift, or perhaps a burden. She has the ability to see ghosts, but she pretends not to.
5: Just another day at the library,
6: Hayes.
5: What was that?
2: Bill.
5: Ah!
0: Frightened, Aurora avoids the library for days until...
7: Class, your assignment is to read a book about the history of the world.
5: Back to the library it is. Everything seems normal. What was that?
2: I'm sorry. I just wanted to know if you could really see me.
5: Who are you?
2: I'm Gabriel.
0: Thus begins a unique connection between Aurora and Gabriel, transcending the boundaries of the living

0: Hey, why are you quiet? I'm not used to you being quiet.
1: I just remembered the day you and I met. It felt so unreal. You're the first ghost I've ever met who didn't try to scare me.
0: Yeah, actually, I've been watching you for a while and I felt you were different.
1: Can I ask you some questions?
0: Oh, yeah, sure.
1: Don't you remember your past life?
0: No. As time passes, friendship blooms into love. But little do they know the secret that Gabriel holds. Aurora, there's something I need to tell you.
1: What is it?
0: I am not really dead. I am just in a coma.
1: Really? Then that means we can be together if ever you woke up?
0: Yes, baby. We will get married. Where do you want? In Italy? In London? In Paris? What do you think?
1: I will marry you anywhere, love. Shall we plan our marriage now?
0: My baby's excited. Anyway, let's go back to the topic. Do you want it to be Do you want it to be private or public?
1: I want it to be public. I want everyone to know that I will marry you.
0: The day Gabriel wakes up, the memory of him and Aurora fades away, leaving her heartbroken.
1: I will always cherish our time together.
0: In the echoes of love, a connection that defied the boundaries of life and death, leaving Aurora with a bittersweet memory. As the echoes of their love fade, Aurora stands alone in the library, haunted by the memories of love that once transcended the realms of the living and the in-between.
1: Gabriel, even though you don't remember, our love will forever echo in the corridors of my heart.
0: Time passes, and life continues, but Aurora carries the weight of love lost to the shadows of forgotten memories. Transition to a few months later. Fate, however, weaves intricate patterns. One day, as Aurora wanders through the bustling city, she sees a familiar face.
1: Gabriel?
0: Do I know you? A pang of sadness grips Aurora's heart as she realizes that Gabriel, standing before her, is a stranger. A mere echo of the boy who once shared a love that defied the boundaries of the seen and the unseen. Despite the pain, Aurora finds the strength to smile, recognizing that the boy she loved may no longer remember. But their shared memories, their shared moments were real.
1: No, we never met. I must have mistaken you for someone else.
0: Oh, okay. As Aurora walks away, a tear glistens in her eye. But there's a glimmer of hope, a chance for a new beginning. You really won't give up, huh?
1: Don't be mad, please. Let me tell you how we were so happy back then.
0: No, stop. This is bullshit, Aurora. Before I forget, Soluna and I are getting married.
1: Another nightmare.
0: Years pass, and Aurora's journey leads her to a successful career in journalism. One day, she finds herself assigned to interview Gabriel, a prominent entrepreneur.
1: Sir, are you listening?
0: Sorry.
1: So, let me repeat myself. How did you come up with the idea for your latest venture?
0: Well, it's about embracing innovation and staying true to one's passions.
1: All right, I think that's all. Mr. Castro, thank you for taking the time for this interview.
0: Please, come in, Gabriel. As they delve into the conversation, a sense of familiarity lingers beneath the surface. Aurora, have we met before? Could Gabriel already remembered her? If yes, will she give him a second chance?
2: Side story.
0: Side story? How long is this? Holy shit. This is the last one?
3: This is side story.
0: Selena, we need to talk.
4: What's going on, Gabriel?
0: You kept this from me, Selena. I know about the pregnancy.
4: Gabriel, let me explain.
0: No! The boy who impregnated you caused all this pain. I got in a coma because of him.
4: Love, I never wanted this to happen.
0: Selena grapples with regret. Gabriel broke up with her. Little by little, Gabriel remembers Aurora. Those times they were together. Those happy memories. Is this the right time for a second chance? Stay tuned.
1: This was episode 1 of Echoes. This is the most disgusting thing I've ever read.
0: Was this written by a 9-year-old?
1: I thought so. I think this is either written by a kid or by AI, which is kind of scary. A world where the seen and the unseen intertwined.
2: Transcending and then, the boundaries of the living and the in-between.
1: Yes, and then...
2: you are the first ghost I've never met who didn't try to scare me.
1: And then haunted by the memories of a lance that once transcended the realm of the living and the in-between. And then a weight of a love lost to the shadows. And then a connection that defined the boundaries of life and death. Like, I think you guys could do, there's some really important like directing bits. So for instance, it says, Selena, worried. Gabriel, angry. Selena, nervous. Gabriel shouts. So I think we could redo this scene, but like with the amount of
0: taking the direction.
1: Yeah, taking the directions actually.
2: If you didn't understand what happened, it's not your problem. It's not your fault.
1: And we see you and we believe.

0: next month.
1: In the meantime,
2: when we're not on the air, we've got a lot of live events happening. We host a fully improvised show every last Thursday of the month. The next Spark show is prom night, which will be on the 25th of June.
1: Oh, yeah.
2: At our usual Vendez
0: All West. And I don't have a date yet, so call me.
2: Ooh, bring a date or come single. Come stag, whatever you want. Nobody's judging you. In the first half, our senior class, also known as our boot camp students, will showcase what they learned for the last 12 weeks. And then it's time for you, the audience, to jump on stage and play a nostalgia-filled jam and get a chance to be crowned Spark royalty.
1: Also... we have to do a couple of shout-outs. Our friends Maria Pepe, who you know if you're part of the cool crowd of Rotterdam, they're opening up their pop-up restaurant again on 8th of July. There's food all week, vegan, delicious Mexican food. There are salsa nights, there's community dinners, and there are storytelling nights on Thursdays, every Thursday of July. We're going to host some of the nights. We might have some improv also happening there. But also, we want to hear your story. So check out Maria y Pepe on Google or any other search engine that isn't fueling the techno hellscape.
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1: Bye.
2: 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Thank you for listening. 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
1: Hello.
0: Hello. Welcome back to Feed Me Your Ears. 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
1: Lola.
0: Jackie's not with us today in person, but we are listening now to some field recordings that Jackie made over the past 2 weeks of things that Jackie has been doing. They're all very sweetly named For Tara.
1: For Tara.
0: And then a one or two word description of what is happening. Here's a second one.
2: Yeah, actually.

0: It's matters of the heart.
1: I told her I would call her this afternoon sometime, but I don't think she wants to talk about this on live radio.
0: Maybe tell her to listen in and see if these soothing sounds of the water...
1: I will send her a link now,
0: relax. Because, you know, when I go swimming, all matters of the heart are settled.
2: Yeah, actually.
0: Oh, that's Jackie. Hi, Jackie.
1: There's some more water. Here's another water sound from Jackie. It's a quiet, dripping kind of sound. I wonder if it's a leaking tap. Are there doors squeaking in the recording?
0: Doors are squeaking.
1: Doors are squeaking. What doors are opening?
0: What doors are closing?
1: Where do they lead to?
0: And where have they come from? Probably the door factory. Most doors are not made by hand anymore these days. Most faucets neither. Here's an interesting thing about faucets. Faucets, for some reason, they use imperial measurements. But pipes here use metric measurements. Why is that? I don't know, I asked. But the person who told me couldn't tell me. They said, colonialism. But I said, the Netherlands was not colonized. So we ended up on a strange kind of silence, where neither of us knew how to continue the conversation. Both of us just knew that you needed to use a kind of adapter between the metric and the imperial pipes.
1: Is this a physical adapter?
0: It's a physical adaptation. Intercolonial. Feed me your ears. Go, go, go.

0: Shh.
1: Do you hear the voices in the wind? I think they're trying to say something to me.
2: Follow me.
1: I think they're talking about that one thrift shop that I didn't walk into, even though in the window I saw that fantastic new pair of flared trousers I've been wanting for the past 5 years. The winds are telling me to go back.
2: This is an advertisement.
1: I must go back.
2: This is an advertisement.
1: But I don't remember where it was. Winds, can you remind me?
2: Oh, follow the yellow brick road. Follow the yellow brick road.
1: Which yellow brick road? The money is not laid down in front of
2: follow
1: me.
2: The money. Follow the money. Follow the money. Follow the money. Follow the money. Follow the money.
1: Or perhaps it's just the paper trail. Perhaps if I look back through my own movements in the databases of Google Maps, I will be able to find each and every single thrift shop I've ever walked past and systematically. I could create an Excel sheet in which I systematically go from one thrift shop to the next.
3: Where does money come?
1: And hopefully
3: why does
1: they
3: money go?
1: Be in the same country, because it would be really money. Difficult if I also had to go visit my friends in Leipzig. That's quite expensive.
3: Why?
1: But would it be worth it for this one pair?
3: Could they afford to live in Leipzig?

This is Feed Me Your Ears. Today we're going to be listening to lots and lots and lots of field recordings. Not all of them are done in a field. You'll see that by the kinds of sounds you're going to be listening to. And at the same time, we're going to be talking about very important matters at hand. This is Feed Me Your Ears. You might hear Tara struggling in the background there. The thing is, if Tara doesn't click fast enough, Tara will be eaten.

0: Excuse me, sir. I believe you will find you have not replied to all of the questions in my previous email.
1: Excuse me?
0: I believe you have not replied.
1: I think if you check back three emails ago...
0: We have six other people CC'd in this email chain.
1: Who might they be? Because looking back...
0: I've CC'd Julian.
1: Julian, yes, I see Julian.
0: Yes, and Julian also has not been able to reply to my questions.
1: I think you might have just... have you checked your spam folder?
0: Oh, no, I haven't. Give me 1 second, let me just check. No, indeed, it is also not in my spam folder.
1: Shame. Maybe have you deleted my response by chance?
0: Now, why would you insinuate that I would do such a thing?
1: I do not insinuate that you do such a thing.
0: I'm just telling you that you probably threw away as an email chain with you.
1: With me and Julian, and it seems, well, have you called Julian? Because maybe he has the right reply.
0: Give me 1 second. Julian?
2: Yes?
0: Julian, have you deleted an email chain with me?
2: What email are we talking about?
0: I've been asking you some questions about that event on the 17th of November.
2: 17th of November is a very long time ago. It's June.
0: No, next year.
2: Next year is a very long time in the future. Probably I didn't reply because it's very far in the future.
0: No, but I think you will find that we need to apply for funding in order for us to get funding. Yes, funding.
2: Nothing
0: Julian.
2: Fun about funding, you know what they say.
0: It's in the word.
2: It is in the word. A ding means thing. So the ting is...
0: Julian, can we get back to the point, actually? I was asking you about
2: funding's
0: my questions.
2: Funding's not very fun at all.
0: I'm asking about the performance on the 16th of November, and you have not responded to my questions.
2: Yes.
0: Have you been able to arrange a bouncy castle?
2: I think it was the 17th, bouncy castle.
0: Yes, we needed a bouncy castle.
2: Let me just have a quick look at my computer. Bouncy castle. Yes. I ordered it. A week ago. Should be there. Should be there immediately.
0: All right.
2: At the location.
0: Then that's
2: it's a bit of a size issue. We're gonna get a deflated, I reckon.
0: Oh, that's all right. We have enough space for the deflated one. Yes, it is only.
2: Okay.
0: Do they deliver it with pump or without pump?
2: I believe we have to do it manually.
0: Do you have... Okay, you better start your breathwork training.
2: Yes. I've been taking a lot of cold showers.
0: I will CC everyone in an email with a video description of a breathwork exercise.
2: Oh, fantastic.
0: That we will be all doing. I actually...
2: What's the guy who jumps into the cold?
0: Vim, I believe.
2: Vim Hof. Wow. Yes. Very good. I've been following actually his exercises, and he's doing great work. My body temperature is now at 38.5, for example.
0: Now,
2: it's really good. It's really good.
0: Have you been able to eradicate E. coli from your system by breathing?
2: Yes. So far, no issue with E. coli.
0: Well, great. Great.
2: That's good. I see. I'm just checking the emails, and I'm seeing that there's one person that never replied, huh?
0: Oh, Who, Dan?
2: Lola Swindles.
0: Lola
2: Swindles,
0: Lola,
2: yeah.
0: I'm sorry, but Lola really has had a lot on her plate.
2: That's true. But I don't know if, what's going to be about the funding, you know? I mean, after all, I bought the castle already.
0: It's on my money right now. You would like to be reimbursed?
2: Yes, I would like to be reimbursed. By the way, I can't make it on the 17th.
0: You have been told. 3 months.
2: Yes. I'm really sorry. I'm really, really, really sorry.
0: Are you actually sorry, though?
2: I am not sorry. I'm not sorry. And I have a really important thing coming up. It's around the time of I'm going through a tunnel. Sorry.
3: I'm in a train. Going through a tunnel. The whole
4: thing was has been weird, actually. I'm sorry, I'm going through a tunnel. Wait. With the way the train is going off into the sky. Oh, wow, we're now in the sky.
0: Julian.
4: I'm gonna have to hang up.
0: Hey, where you are up there, would you happen to hear quite a lot of birds?
3: Birds? Oh, yeah. There is a lot of birds.

0: Julian? Julian, are you still there? I'm hearing quite a lot of commotion.
1: Yes.
0: Julian?
1: Yes, Tara.
0: Julian, you really sound like you're floating somewhere quite far.
1: Tara.
0: You're scaring me right now, Julian. Hello?
1: I'm above the clouds, Tara.
0: I can hear that, Julian.
1: That's beautiful out here.
0: What can you see from
1: me? It's I can see everything.
0: Can you see me, Julian?
1: No, Tara, sorry, I can't really. I'm really high up. And so
0: everything is a
1: that's quite far away.
0: Okay. It's a relative concept, everything.
1: Yeah, like every, you get it. Don't ruin the magic.
0: When you see everything, you can't see one thing anymore because you understand the complete totality of the existence of the universe.
1: From your perspective, that might seem that way, yes. It's just really crazy because the train literally just flew up in the air.
0: So you're still in the train?
1: Yeah, I'm not alone.
0: How beautiful.
1: Yeah. But, there's a lot of birds here, Tara.
0: Could you count them, Julia?
1: Yes, I can.
0: Is there more than 20?
1: Still counting, Tara.
0: Are there more than 40, Julian? Can you count out loud so I can keep up with
1: you? Oh. 41.
0: More than 40.
1: 42. 43.
0: I'm losing you again. Julian, can you... Do you have enough oxygen up there?
1: You know the thing about memoration? You know the thing about memoration?
0: You mean the thing where the birds fly into the everlasting shapes and then they know which direction the other
1: it's going? The thing is that they're not in sync, per se. They're all in their own little trajectory and all somehow still related. Divinal. It's divinal.
0: Just me, or...
1: I'm gonna start my breath work now.

Look at that. What you just shot?

0: Yes, Julian has left. We were on the phone and he suddenly just stopped talking. He disappeared. He went into his breath work and suddenly I heard some rhythmic chanting and he was he was gone.
1: So about the email.
0: Oh my gosh. Julian.
1: No, I'm not Julian.
0: Oh, sorry. For a second, I just confused your voice. I've just been on the phone.
1: Yeah, they're
0: you see,
1: very
0: I've been
1: similar.
0: On the phone with Julian for a while now, and I've been trying to. Wow.
1: yeah, you were gone for quite a bit there on the phone call, and I just wanted to tell you that we got a really huge bill for a blow up castle.
0: Oh.
1: I think Julian must have made a mistake with the order, and we bought he bought about 20 blow-up castles.
0: Oh,
1: and,
0: gosh.
1: Apparently they're coming inflated.
0: No.
1: And that kind of...
0: Oh, this is a productionist's nightmare.
1: And they're non-refundable, I saw, because the air's already in there.
0: So we're paying for air?
1: You'll be surprised to find out how much of the cost is actually the air inside the blow-up castle.
0: Is this because some specific person blew them up? Or is
1: I don't know what kind of... It's a kind of a branded air special that makes it proper nice for jumping.
0: Where's it from?
1: I mean, I could follow the money if you want me to.
0: Because it...
1: Should we
0: it
1: follow
0: be,
1: the money?
0: Let's follow the
1: let's
0: money.
1: Let's follow the money. Let's follow the money. I think if we listen to the winds, we'll find out a little bit about this air.

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1: Follow the money.
2: You must follow the money.
3: Follow it.
4: Follow the money. Hey, so I've been looking for how to get this.
2: I've been trying to find where has the air.
4: Where did the air?

0: The air comes from somewhere far from here.
1: You will find the air has come from the tip tops of a higher mountain.
0: That's an air pump talking to me.

0: Wait. I think the air comes from the mountains in the north of Bangladesh. I'm gonna have to report this.
1: Did you find the money?
0: I didn't find our money, but I did find the air comes from the north mountains of forgot, to be
1: but
0: honest.
1: But it was...
0: We
1: were looking for the money, not for the location of the air, though, right?
0: Wait, because
1: we need our money back.
0: It's non-refundable.
1: You were looking for the way that we could maybe get our money back off these... How many blob castles?
0: Yeah, we got 20.
1: 20 blob
0: castles. Which, by the way, did Julian tell you that he was actually not available for the 17th of November?
1: Yes, he had just told me that before he disappeared.
0: He did tell you that.
1: Yes. He was otherwise preoccupied. He was talking
0: preoccupied. He was talking about birds.
1: Sounds
0: like Julian. He's probably doing his breath work a bit too intensely again. But the thing that I wanted to tell you about the Bangladesh situation and the air is probably, it makes me kind of question the company we even got this from.
1: Why?
0: Why would they get the air over there? I thought we'd do local.
1: You think that they are...
0: Local air.
1: Do you think they're really taking the air from Bangladesh?
0: We have air in Europe.
1: We do have European air, yes.
0: Yeah.
1: We are, in fact, currently broadcasting over European air.
0: Over the air. We're on air. Are we on air?
1: On air. I quite feel like I'm seated quite neatly on the ground. Actually, what is your name? Because you're not Julian. You just suddenly picked up the phone.
0: My name's... Yeah.
1: Ah.
0: No.
1: Okay, nice to meet you.
0: And
1: we've been needing to talk actually about the money trails and potential appropriation of Bangladeshi air, North Bangladeshi air.
0: Yeah, and the thing is, the thing with the funding, if we're gonna apply for the funding, there's a certain criteria with the funding, right? And the one,
1: yes.
0: I think I had a quick look. Let me double check that. Yeah, it says no foreign air.
1: No foreign.
0: And it's a food hazard kind of.
1: They're afraid that the particles of Bangladeshi air could contaminate our food with
0: I think people said that the air from the, this is quite pristine air from the mountain. You know how the government is with all these compliances and rules and regulations. I don't think there's necessarily a good reason for this. I am saying, however, if we go through with this, and we kind of have to because we bought 20 air-filled air castles, which, by the way, I didn't even talk to you about the challenge of transporting.
1: I think I'm losing you. There's something happening. There's something happening on the street. I can't quite.
0: We have to talk about this. There's 20 air castles.
2: Okay.

哎，我这样子，要安心点。哎，母亲。

0: I have just received an email from Julian.
1: Oh, yes.
0: Yes. From Julian. It says that he's going to be away for the next 6 to 8 weeks without any explanation why, where, or what he's going to be doing in those 6 to 8 weeks. And I think it's quite irresponsible behavior considering that he has just ordered 20 blow up balloons that, oh, not balloons, bouncy castles that bounce, very costly, very bouncy.
1: Yes. Well, it sounds like Julian, to be honest.
0: So he's not going to take any responsibility for this money cesspool he's left us in.
1: Nope. And knowing him, he's on his little spiritual journey way far away. And wait!
0: Wait, what? Wait.
1: I received an email from Julian.
0: What does it say?
1: What? Okay, let me read it to you.

Oh. It's really good entertainment.

0: Dear Tara, I've been away now for about, well, in human time, we don't know. We might call it 2 weeks. In real time, well, I think you'll find time doesn't really exist. Change is, one might say, the only constant. I found myself at a monastery at a reasonable price, where I've been learning the teachings of, well, ancient wisdom. The teacher, to my surprise, is an American man. He is very wise, though. He talked an awful lot about hell, but now he also said that it's okay. I won't go there. The city, it's manic. A lot of cars. You know, I've been looking back at that order I did about the bouncy castles, and I have to be honest, I kind of messed up. I ordered 20 when it should have been 1, and I also saw that I did order them filled, and I gotta say, it's my bad. It's my bad, but the thing is that at some point, I'm going to make it up to you. Via the universe, in fact. Yes, my life has changed a lot since that train flew up in the air and I started breath work. Well, this one goes out to Vim. I might come back soon. It's just a matter of time. You know, for now I'll be enjoying the sweet sounds of being far away with myself and get in touch with you know, the truer parts.
1: Julian? Julian, who are you talking to?
0: I'm recording a voice note.
1: Julian,
0: I told you
1: that every day at this time of day we sit in silent meditation.
0: Yes, I get that. I get that.
2: People, they're pushing a bus.
0: But look, it's people. They're pushing a bus.
1: Julian, I don't care what time it is. Your monkey mind.
0: Monkey mind. I don't know. I'm really sorry. I'll put the phone away. I re-record the whole voice note because you interrupted me. It's really too long now.
1: Too long. What concept of time are you falling back on now?
0: That's my bad. That's my bad. I didn't mean it like
1: I thought we had discussed. I thought you said that you understood. I thought your soul was in line with my soul and really understood the deep.
0: Yes, the thing I understand, for example, like, I know, yeah, time, it's all changed, so it's not really real and stuff. For example, my voice changed. I just remembered. Actually, I sound like this. I know that identity is pretty relative and not
1: it
0: constant and stuff.
1: Julian.
0: What now? Yep, back to my old voice. Wait, does that mean...
1: I've been just trying to get you back to your meditation. I don't want to have some long existential conversation.
0: To be honest, I'm kind of remembering my old life. And it was pretty good. Who are you?
1: Julian, my name is...
0: What am I doing here? What am I doing? I thought you were American. What? I'm going home.
1: Julian, you can't just disappear like that. You can't. Oh, he came here from the sky. I had such big hopes for this man. Now he's just decided to up and leave us again. heading back to his birds, leaving us alone.

0: It's really interesting. I've been listening to the sounds of these birds since my friend Julian disappeared off the line. Like, it's like he left his phone on a cloud. And all I can hear is cormorants. Hundreds and hundreds. He was counting when he disappeared. He was counting. He'd gotten to 44. But he was... But...
1: Tara!
0: What the...
1: Tara!
0: I must have misheard. I thought I heard a voice calling my name. Instead, I can just hear birds.
1: Tara!
0: Oh, it is my name.
1: Yeah, Tara!
0: Julian? Julian?
1: Yeah!
0: Julian! Oh my goodness, you've been...
1: Tara, come here!
0: I don't know how
1: come
0: to get... I can hear you, yeah. And I understand that
1: come
0: you're
1: here.
0: Above me somewhere in the,
1: no,
0: in the sky.
1: No, no, no,
0: and that there are birds flying
1: I'm
0: around
1: just,
0: you.
1: No.
0: And there's like... Julian,
1: Tara.
0: Where are you?
1: Tara!
0: Yes?
1: Turn around!
2: Oh my god!
1: I'm on the
2: ground!
1: Oh
2: my god!
1: She didn't see me! Tara, come here!
2: Wait, no, that's a car, Julian! You're jumping on a car!
1: Tara!

0: trapped in one of these bouncy castles.
1: It got lost in the email chain somewhere, Julian.
0: Ah, let me check their spam folder. Glad you always got your laptop wherever you are, Tara.
2: Just up there in the clouds, Julian, I was listening to a bird song since you got to 44 or something, and I can see from up here, down there, that you do indeed have 20 car-shaped bouncy castles.
0: Yes!
2: Just give me one second. I just need to finish. Let me just finish this email, Julian. I can't just drop my work every second that you call me and suddenly I have to, like.
0: Boink, boink.

It's a think about this makes sense. 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It wasn't that like on the Bangladeshi air. It's super nice that, if I breathe, I won't go back to that Wim Hof lifestyle, you know me. That shit made me crazy, I'll tell you that shit made me crazy. And I'll tell you, if I take another big breath of air, then all this might be this year, and then what, my travels are all over the world. I'll tell you, I wasn't even

0: applied for the funding yet.
1: But you don't.
0: No, but they said that we're allowed to have international students.
1: Let's look at all my students.

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0: almost, because I did.
1: Welcome to the May 28th edition of Life Sounds Like. You're listening to Aldous Harding. Enjoy.

main thing is to make something together with someone else. It could be a meal, could be a mess, whatever. But the point is, you have to make something. And it's not what you make that matters. It's that you make it. It's that you enjoy making it. Look, so much of modern life is about outcome. Capitalism, outcome, product, outcome, outcome. AI, outcome, outcome. Those are not just outcomes you achieve in groups. They're outcomes you achieve alone. Sit at your desk, you write something for a deadline for payment, outcome alone. AI, you type something in, outcome alone. The thing we're missing from that is human process, shared journeys. It's about that. I don't know why you'd want to do it any other way, because it's about shared journeys, shared community, right? Like, community is what makes us human. Why would you cut that out? Why would you go from A to Z? Why would you go from A to Z? Why would you miss out the alphabet in between? That's the fun, that's the joy. You don't watch a movie and go straight to the end credits. You experience it, you feel it. Why would you do that? You don't do that in a movie. Why would you do that in life? How is a movie serving us better than the way we live each day? Movies were created to describe the human experience, and now they're better than the human experience. Like, what are we doing here? What are we actually doing? So yeah, make something with someone. And if you can make something you love with someone, but best of all, just love making something with someone.

That's an interlude from the new Martin album, Music for Existing, which, well, pretty much deserves to be played in its entirety, but I'll leave that up to you. I'll play a proper track later.

Yeah, just a nasty loop, but create some time for me to talk over. Arlo Parks featuring Sampha. Totally surprised by this.

vem que não tem.

Oh yes, that's Roy Davis Jr. featuring Pevin Everett, Dennis Brown and Dillinger before this. And coming up, new IG Culture remix of Coco Roco.

Felipe Nunes Agojo. Far Out. Record from last year. Gorgeous stuff. Coming up, last track, one of my all-time favorites, Daydreamer by Adele Sebastian. Catch you in 2 weeks.

0: Hello. Can you hear me? Yes.
1: Awesome.
0: Hello. Welcome to Aşkım Hours with me, Sevgi.
1: And Paulina.
0: Paulina and I, we have been working together for a while, and she got me on incredible music. And we have shared a lot of music together, and this is our conjoined radio show. We are going to play Hyper Miscellaneous because, yeah, before Paulina suggested even I listen to like hyperpop whatever music, I did not dabble in such stuff. However, now I'm addicted and so good. And I think our playlist is amazing. However, if you want to listen to the actual songs, maybe today is not the day. But we are going to be online on the chat, and if you want to ask us what song we are playing, we can answer. This is also going to be Paulina's first CDJ experience, which is amazing. It's going to be so fun. Would you like to say something?
1: I would love to say that, yeah, let's go.
0: Exactly. Enjoy.

And at the end of the road, there was this light. I could just see the sky stretching out in front of me for miles and miles. Something told me to forget my fear. Just knew that whatever happened to me would be right. I still don't know if it was real or if it was all some strange dream. I still don't know if it was real or if it was all some strange dream. I'll always remember these times. I think I'll always remember these times. And it was just life-altering. It was a life-altering experience. I don't think you understand what it means to me. I don't think you understand what it means.

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Yeah. And also, I know that he's, like, had so much skateboarding to do recently, which I totally get. Like, you can't really be, like, on your phone and skateboarding at the same time. Like, that's stupid. And also, I know he was thinking of maybe starting a band with, like, two of his friends, and I know they've just come back into town from their, from Manchester, so, yeah, basically we're in love, it's fine.

0: Only five buckets, huh?
1: It's a cruel summer. 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
1: Only fire, fuck it up.

0: Hello. So this was Sevgi and Polina. Thank you for listening. Eleni, Ari, Martina, Hakan, and all of Polina's friends, I'm sure. And in the booth, we now also have Kim with us.
1: Hello.
0: Enjoy one last Lana Del Rey song. This is something we listen to in the office quite a lot. I mean, or like coming to work.
2: At least that's why we're coming to work.
0: Exactly. Bye.

0: Hello.
1: Hello.
0: Wow, still nothing. This is not nice. Hello? Hello? I see buttons going on. But I don't know what to do.
1: Can I be heard? Hello.
0: Casper?
1: Casper, can you hear me? Hello? I have no idea. Low cut. Hello. Can anyone hear me? Hello.

Damn, I really don't know what to do. 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

0: Hello? Hello?
1: Wow. Got a message from Casper. I can hear you, but only in the right ear. Jackie! Can you still hear me? What did I do? But only in the right ear? That's so weird. Hello?
0: Hello, hello.
1: Huh, I can't hear myself. How do you... Man, this is my fault, because I... Huh. Hello? I see you typing, Casper. Can anyone hear me? Because I literally cannot hear anything. Only in the right ear. What does that mean? Only in the right ear. That's so weird. Yes, I can. Okay, thanks, Casper. Very descriptive of you. Wait, is it this? Can you hear me better now? What is this? I don't understand anything. Equalizer?
0: Wow, we're just gonna go at this blind. Can't still hear you. Nice. What is the quality of it, Casper? Because I can't hear myself. For whoever is listening, my friend in Denmark is helping me see if anyone can hear me. An avid listener he is. Now it's better. Laughing face. Okay, now we're gonna use Casper to test if you can hear my laptop. Because I think I know what I did. Oh my god, I know what I'm gonna put in honor of Casper. Now it's only in the left ear. Well, what a journey, this one. How is it only... I swear, I put everything in the middle. What a weird little journey. Left, right. It says that both of them, according to this thing. Casper, can you hear me? Now in both. Wow. It's really good. Wow. Good. Good, good, good. Okay, wait. I'm going to put a song in honor of Casper. I just need to think... So Casper, it's sort of funny that he likes this band. And we're going to put this song in honor of Casper. And Casper's going to tell me if he can listen. Let me know if you hear your favorite song, Casper. In bold now, capital. Oh, it must be going well then, but I still can't hear shit. All right, Casper, can you hear the song?

Let's go. Okay, then Casper can't hear the song. I really can't hear anything though. Like, how do people even? Maybe? Oh, what a journey. Let's go. How do people do this? I wish I knew. Yes, I can hear the beautiful music, but it's low volume. Ah, okay. Is this better?

Damn, Casper knows so much. I have no idea what I'm doing. And I'm super delayed, so I don't know how I'm gonna do this.

Casper said, "Do you have the reverb slash delay on?" I have no idea. Like, how...

Now I understand why I was like, Casper's such a slow texter. And actually and actually it was just really delayed.

Well, I guess we're just going to be delayed the rest of the show, but it's going to irk me. I sent Gasper a picture, so we'll see how this goes. Damn, I really don't know. Delay. How could there be a delay on this thing? Is it this? Am I no longer delayed? Nope. Honestly, I think it's just naturally delayed, now that I think about it. I don't think it's, like, super in sync.

Well, at least we discovered how to use this, sort of. So I'm gonna stop, like, listening to it and just go with the flow, because I don't know what the hell's going on, you know?

Hello, can anyone hear me? Hello, hello. I cannot hear anything. I plugged in this here, so then the mic must be on.

Okay, I paused the music because I'm sort of determined now to see how I can listen. Oh, I think I know. I think I know how to make this work. Haha. Maybe, maybe not. Okay, I'm scared now because things are working. But then I'm plugged in here. This is now, the mic is going well. I think now I will be able to hear my voice. No? No? Casper, can you still hear my voice? I'll wait 30 seconds.

not be super fun for Casper. Yes, the music is going on as well. Well, you know what's sad about that, Casper? I paused it, so. Hello, hello. Wow, you know, I don't understand anything. I just want to listen to myself, man. How do you listen to yourself? Holy shit, I did something and then this little thing went on. I think these cords are a bit janky. Oh, fuck, did I fuck something up? Yes, I can still hear your voice. I guess we're just gonna have to... I'm just

Okay, Casper, thank you so much for helping me. Now I'll just continue to do a regular radio show for the last 9 minutes of this show. Who knows, maybe I'll even go further than that, because why not? Okay. What was I gonna say? Well, I guess nowadays, this is only 1.5 minutes delay. Better than, like, you know, a pigeon, I guess. But, yeah, I just can't hear myself with the headphones. If not, I wouldn't mind the delay. You know, my one listener. Oh, I don't know what's going on. I wonder, like, what happens when I put Radio Worm on here. And then what can you hear, you know? Let's see. Let's test it. I turned off my mic. What was I gonna say? Well, I guess nowadays, this is only 1.5 minutes delay. Better than, like, you know, a pigeon, I guess. But, yeah, I just can't hear myself with the headphones. If not, I wouldn't mind the delay. You know, my one listener. Oh, I don't know what's going on. I wonder, like, what happens when I put Radio Worm on here. And then what can you hear, you know? Let's see. Let's test it. I turned off my mic. What was I gonna say? Well, I guess nowadays, this is only 1.5 minutes delay. Better than, like, you know, a pigeon, I guess. But... yeah, I just can't hear myself with the headphones. If not, I wouldn't mind the delay. You know, my one listener. Oh, I don't know what's going on. I wonder, like, what happens when I put Radio Worm on here. And then what can you hear, you know? Let's see. Let's test it. Okay, I asked Casper if it looped, and it did. So, I guess I did like an infinite loop, and I hope now it's off. Hopefully. Ah, it keeps looping. Oh, I don't know what to do. Hopefully it stops. Okay, I think it stopped. Cool. All right, now I'll do regular radio. Okay, I'm gonna not look at my phone anymore because I'm gonna know that I'm delayed, super delayed. Okay, so what can I say? Well, I guess since Casper's listening, I'll tell him how I've been. So... Well, Casper, this weekend, and to the fellow listeners out there, yeah, this past week, a friend of mine and Casper's, Sarah, came to visit, and it was nice. I didn't get to hear it too much, sadly, but of course that makes sense, you know, because she came back for her boyfriend's graduation, and then she was mostly with her boyfriend, of course, and then trying to, like, doing so much stuff and only, like, I don't know, she had only 4 days, 5 days here. It's crazy. So, but she made it work. We had some drinks Friday evening. And then, like, drinks, like, all of us, like, me and her, like, me and our mutual friends. And, yeah, it was nice. It was cool. Oh, I can hear myself on my phone. I mean, not too much, but, yeah. So that was nice. Feels sort of weird to just have, like, one-way communication, but actually this is what I do to Casper all the time with the voice messages. But yeah, now I feel like time pressure because I'm like, okay, my slot ends at 5. Oh, I mean in 5 minutes. But yeah, okay, it ends now actually. Hello. It's okay, no worries. Well, that was it for this show. All right, well, bye, Casper.

Okay, what's a cinematic entrance in it? Hey everyone, how are you holding on? Yeah? Okay, well, you will be stuck with me for the next, probably at this point, 27 minutes, because I have half an hour. And for those who don't know me, it's pretty easy. I have a concept, revolutionary concept in it being not new at all, but in this age of social media, I decided that I wanted to reintroduce the OG way of doing social media, which is, can someone screen it? Scream. Okay, hotline. Yes. This is why my show is called Le Téléphone Rose. It is monthly on Radio Worm and on Operator Radio. And initially, I have to say the show was called like that because I've been told as a teenager that I had the voice suiting a hotline. And let's say I just took it by the word and I turned it into my own radio show. But this summer I had a crazy idea. What if I actually opened my own hotline? So it took a lot of research, a lot of research. Like a lot, you don't understand. I had to call at least 3 different telecom companies to set up this phone number. And here we are. It's been up for a few months.

0: And the concept is that for each radio show, a theme comes up. And for this one, for the first time, I wrote a question beforehand. And usually I have a guest, I see in the back, dear Timothy. Can you have a big shout out to Timothy, who's been my very recurring guest on the show for quite a while. And I feel a bit stiff somehow, I'm stressed, but I put on my pajamas because it's midnight and usually I'm sleeping at that time, believe it or not. And I thought that for this show I would completely be chill or get in my chillest mode so that it could be an open-hearted conversation for now, I guess, the next 25 minutes. The concept is easy. I gave you some posters. I also spent half an hour in the Wonder Bar going to talk to people and trying to get them to call me. And I guess people are shy because let's see if anyone called.
1: I called.
0: Did someone call?
1: I
0: called. Oh my god, I have a voice message! Okay, are you ready? Can I put it on? I have not listened to it yet. It's gonna do a big phone call thing, but you know. Okay, yes.
2: No. About losing someone you thought you would be, and people tend to think about grief and losing someone. But that's how it is. Now we are shouting out to Timothy, so let's do that.
0: Since the person who called kind of revealed already who they are, my first idea was to kind of discuss the voice messages, but I struggled to understand that one. So if you are down, would you like to come to the front, to the mic, and to re-explain this? You can also say no, and if you will, then can you have a shout out of applause for this person? So the phone is turning live. You're doing like phone and at the same time live. Okay, what's your name and? Oh, and the question, as if you haven't seen it, is how do you love through grief?
3: So, I was in the bar, and we talked briefly. My partner performed here, and when we shared the poster around the group that I was with, like, everyone was thinking about losing someone. And my message was about the grief of losing something that you thought you would be, someone you thought you would be, something that you thought would happen. I myself last year found out something about myself that I'm not super ready to share with a group that I don't know. But I was really confronted with the idea of grief as not as a loss of a person, but a loss of something that you thought would be. And that's what my message was about. And it was just now.
4: Yeah.
0: Thank you so much. Round of applause for the collection. Thank you so much. Delilah, this actually resonates to one of the triggers for that question. I have a tendency to listen to the French radio when I am cooking in the morning or when I'm busy in the kitchen. And this morning they had one special part about something that they call white grief. And white grief would be the kind of grief you have for someone or something who or which is not dead yet. So if you think of someone, you can think of someone.
4: Hi, good afternoon. We're very happy to be here. We are Witte Wildernis. It's going to be a bit of a vibe shift because we are a musical pop duo. And also our lyrics are in Dutch, so I'm going to introduce them in English so you know what it's about if you don't understand Dutch. We're going to be singing and playing the piano, so I hope you enjoy. And this is our first song. It's called Deze Ster, This Star. And it's an don't know the English words for it, but we hebben het opgedragen aan. Yes, it's an homage to Chantal Arts, who used to come here a lot, a proud trans woman, and yes, and it's also a bit of an anthem for forging your own path in life. It's called Deze Ster, This Star. Thank you.

0: Dank jullie wel. Thank you.
1: Thank you.
0: Thank you so much. Our next song is about the speeding up of time and people left behind in the digital age, floating in the vaart der volkeren. How do we translate that? Translator is gone.
1: Tides of time.
0: In the tide of time, floating away in the tides of time. It's called Opdrift.

0: Thank you so much. It's so nice to see such a big turnout. I think this is our busiest performance up till now. Next song is called You Gave Me Vleugels, You Gave Me Wings. And it is about... it's a very specific situation. We normally write songs for musicals. It is about a married couple, and then the man comes out as gay. And this is the song that the woman sings after they had the conversation.
1: I have no sound on the piano.
0: And she sings, You're My Man and My Rainbow. Yes.

Thank you. Thank you so much. We have one more song. It's called Burger Sta Op, which means citizens stand up, which is a very current situation. It is a call to revolution, I guess. Burger Sta Op. And yes.

Thank you so much. We are Witte Wildernis. You can look us up on Bandcamp if you want to hear more, and enjoy your afternoon and the rest of the transmission. Thank you.

Ground control to Major Tom. Okay, yeah, it's running. Excellent. Thank you so much for having me, and thank you for everybody who came before me. But alas, we're going to begin our third route of the Intergalactic Delivery Service Celestial Express. In charge of logistics and the microphone is me, MC Carrier. And in today's route, we will be sending broadcasting postcards addressed directly to the universe itself. Drafted by members of the audience from these and previous editions, complaints, wishes, concerns, prayers, messages with the sole purpose to decay, to blend and to unify with the background static of the universe. So why don't we just let's give it a spin and hear them as they brave into the evermore.

bleeps and bloops, bleeps and bloops. These are no beats. This is no music that I have generated, but this is reconfiguring the messages that I receive from the audience, the postcards, the letters, and the scanned version just becomes digitalized and rearranged into sound data. All right? These bleeps and bloops, they were originally pioneered during the original space war back in the 60s. It doesn't matter if it was the Soviets or the Americans. Same difference, army suits everywhere. What we're doing here is that we appropriate their technology, we appropriate their militia, and speak to space, intimate, free of conquest, free of control, a sonic hug, an embrace, and, yeah, sometimes a little bit of bitching as well.

As today's delivery approaches the final end of at least this side of the bargain, we at Celestial Express have nothing but our gratitude, all right? Be it today or whatever amount of time it takes, rest assured that the messages broadcasted today will meet their final destination. A place where there is no other option but to become. So, if you want to join for the next routes, stay tuned and we can broadcast your messages as well. Yours truly, MC Courier, with you now, but far away soon.

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0: I use my own past because it is close enough to touch and far enough to feel unfamiliar. I can see it. I can hear it. I can read it. And still I feel detached from it, as if someone else carried my body and left it here for me to continue. For 34 years, a muscle inside my chest has been beating without permission, without rest, without memory of beginnings. 34 years of gathering and giving, of shedding and accumulating. I live here, now. This is where I stand.
1: This is where I stand. 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It has been many walls, music rooms, studios, apartments, conservatory halls, concrete walls, glass walls, verbal walls, toilet walls, green, purple, white, transparent, the walls of my life.
0: From above, all at once. 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

0: this kid next to you. 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
1: The women who lend their voices. The women who lend their voices, whose pain was already composed. Mimi, Rosalba.
2: Hey schat, hoe gaat het vandaag? Goed geslapen?
1: Susanna, Marguerite, Despina, Julieta.
0: That's a very interesting piece of information. I never heard that.
1: A container for excess
0: feeling. You ask very good questions, my child, that I do not know how to answer.
1: Each one a permission to transform without disappearing. Hyper-emotionality was a method. Metamorphosis
3: here
1: is
3: just kicked in. Not only late, but extremely tired, so even if we...

0: but something remained unsaid. What did not fit the aria? What stayed in the body after the role ended? What no libretto required? This is not reenactment. This is
1: residence. I hope you're okay. I'm now in. Hey.
0: Sound does not. I hope you're okay. Memory. It does activate it.
2: I'm fine.
1: I'm now in Nord. Hey. I hope you're okay.
2: I'm fine. Hey, sorry, but I really couldn't talk earlier.
1: Thanks a lot.
2: I would definitely recommend you. But I still want. Hey, sorry, but I really couldn't talk earlier.
1: Thanks a lot. What's your plan tonight? Hey, Victoria.
3: Hi, Victoria.
1: Hey, Victoria. Hey, Victoria.
4: This was definitely not intended as something.
3: Very desiring, and on the other hand, can also be quite destructive, and that's.
0: Objects exceed symbolism. Their meaning is produced through pressure, duration, and repeated contact. Objects do not function symbolically alone. They operate as structures shaped by repetition, use, and proximity to the body. Objects are activated through use. Sound emerges from their structure, not from what they represent. Objects are not illustrative. They are operative. Objects participate structurally. Their poetics emerge through repetition, touch, and time. Objects do not stand for meaning. Meaning accumulates through their use.

But something remained unsaid. What did not fit the Aryan, what stayed in the body after the role ended with no libretto required. This is not a reenactment. This is residue. Sound does not illustrate memory. Sound activated. Is this a performance? Is this a sound thing? Only if borders still hold. What I am making is ephemeral. Not what disappeared quickly, but what happened fully and refused to stay. Moments that shaped posture, breath, listening. Moments that left no monument, but changed the way I stand. I do not resolve these selves. I let them overlap, interfere, misalign. What remains is not a conclusion. It is a pulse. Still beating, still gathering, still giving.

Thank you.

Hi, hello. Hi, everyone. My name is Queenie. I am coming from Brussels today, and I will be playing and performing a small poem about the internet and about meeting people on the internet and playing games on the internet, because I love the internet. I will also put a link to a website in the chat, because if you want to follow along or catch up, it's also nice to get like the text, and you can like visit it later. There's also all the sounds and everything. Okay. So yeah, let's begin, and thanks for listening.

The rules of an infinite game are quite clear. But if you're new, please take a seat without any fear. So, first, the character you go for, it is nothing more than what's described on its character sheet. Then, the levels. The levels are gained through missions. They serve define the character's strength and fame. And when it comes to fights, well, fights are moderated to randomly judge whether an attack or a parry is possible. The game is text-based. It takes place on a chat. It's a story we're writing together. Our actions and thoughts are in italic, and off-game conversations are in brackets. Everything's different on an infinite game. Voices get dragged and dropped. On the servers, players hunt their own stories, and the plastic edges expand way beyond, floating in space. But now, I'm gonna ask you to pan in, fully, to take it. Because here, in this world, this conversation, this road, we both slowly perambulate. They both slowly perambulate. Salt down around the waist. One of them pours a spell from a flask. They sit on

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When she climbs into the machine box, she leaves her parents outside at the dinner table, their fingers clasped on the cutlery, waiting for her. While here, she just tries to find ways to untie the knot in her gullet. When she scrolls this, in her hand a bunch of dead pixels, there's digital birds chirping across the screen, and magicians speak to her. Through her, she marries their words like they have clouds in their stomach. In real life, Ken spares out the others of her presence, thinking of her teenage years and how fast they seem to pass. It's hard, because she has the mind of an old woman. She hates school, and if she's being honest with herself, she fucking hates the world she's living in. She observes that world and feels

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So she just stares at the screen, drinking cheap English tea with too much sugar, and she's trying to make sense, but nothing really helps. So instead, she's online. But she's alone.

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Kent thinks of her as

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She's there even that day when Kent got to school. And see, for context, trouble at school is personified by this mafia of three boys, never tired of hanging out together. Their eyes like sharp knives. They wear the same shoes because they walk with the same anger in their feet. Of course, they're spreading words like a disease, accused Kent of stealing from the bags in PE and other made-up tales that didn't take place in this reality. So, if we come back to this day, everything was quiet, but that day, everything came back in hurry. One of the boys, let's call him C, just told another never-ending lie. And now is here, standing in the middle of the girls' bathroom, unallowed but willing to cancel any form of obligation. Of course Kent is there, otherwise it wouldn't be this day. You watch her lose focus on washing her hands, knows that a single word is a trigger for enemy aggression. Body is screaming damage. He is agitated. We feel his hands reaching her, and she is forced into one of the cabins, the big one with the sink inside. But he's not there to wash his violent hands. He closes the door, reaches, and pulls the bolt. Kent shrinks her match body. He wants to do some damage. A cry reaches her stomach, but he starts screaming at her with all the words he knows. She feels him draw too close to her. But this cry she hears coming from her. And for every time she's found herself blank before the abrupt arms of an enemy with too much powers, before the arms of the father who never heard of tenderness, she becomes alive now. She finds meaning. For every false lead she'd explored in a fierce game of life, for every time she's been dumbed down and made small, she calls up this weakness, picks up her fallen crown. Kent is scared but knows how not to show it. Her anger is plain and abrupt, and she strikes the Colossus' torso with all her might, to the tune of the monstrous whatever. She brings her knee to his guts. He drags her down with him. Her forehead hits the ceramic throne, but she bursts harder, rises above him, strikes another blow because gods are behind her. She feels the outrage of a generation coming out. But in a temporal nonsense of this movement, the bell sings its time. His mind gets distracted for a second, but she finds nerve to stand up, put her hand to her bloody forehead, and she begins to run. And running, she knows how to, because when she recalls her digital epic poem, The Game, in between all the attacks and the parries, there was the journey to the friendly city. To give a recap, when this revolution started, our friends fled on a boat and fought for the selfish sea for days. Then they landed on a strange beach to finally reach the mess of a land with no promises. She remembers. They just cooked some raw fish. Because of the salt, they never had too much, and while this hand reached the last piece, an arrow passed through it. The fish, not the hand. Well, you can tell it was well aimed. It was a precise warning saying, if you move, I'll do the same to the hand, not the fish. You just had to see this face. And how quickly she stood, sword in the air, letting out a stern scream, because that's how brave she was. And bothered by the weight of her iron casts, she steps forward, shows herself. And so does the other one, so does the enemy in front. Its face slim and damaged, filled with malice. But then comes more, and we see them more clearly. They were called elves with spiders in their hair, bows and arrows in their hair.
drums and keyboard. There were two things on the to-do list. A farewell that she dedicated to her parents, and so after she's hesitated in between electronic and regular mail, she pulls up the markdown editor, and like she would like the ink bleed on paper, pulls a word or two for what's still unclear. It seemed like she practiced a whole life in this moment. She'd picture her mom, head in her hands, elbows on the desk, eyes open on every noise the computer makes. Behind is the game, still on, because it's infinite. Then she logs into the forum. Fuck, there's no green dot next to this username. But let's try anyways. In capital and in 72 points Arial Narrow bold, she writes, "I'm coming."

0: is the next.
1: It's been 5 hours. She sat there thinking about nothing but her friend, staring at the landscape, passing by.

arms. We see them hold each other like God's programmed it a million times. Hand in hand, peer to peer, outside the absurd binarity that made it possible in the first place. Better seen outside of the computer screen.

A guiding light travels through her terse, tense body. Relax, please. Surrender. Troubled waterways lead my way to the island. The faceless February dawn leers down on me as I stand beside the dock, waiting patiently for the ferry to arrive. The swelled chill of the dawn air communicates that we are still a long stretch from spring. Only four fellow passengers wait beside me. Together, we form the semblance of a queue. This somber morning, lost in the embrace of countless other somber mornings, encloses upon an unkind and agitated sea. The waves pound the jetty. A lingering smell of salted sea life hangs in the air, lit by the dim of the dockside lamps. I'd woken some time deep in the night to make my way in time for the only ferry of the day. One night at a cheap bedsit had been my only reference point for this portside town. The few locals I'd encountered along the way appeared pleasant enough, but I'd been far too exhausted from my journey to offer anything in the form of conviviality. Arriving here, it becomes quickly apparent that at this time of year, almost no one travels to the island. My few fellow passengers all seem to be local, judging by the large knitted sweatshirts that are stuffed tightly underneath their thick, waterproof coats, making for a series of oddly padded outlines in the darkness. With them, they carry bags filled to the brim with food, toiletries, and other home goods. My own battered but incongruously large suitcase looks massive and out of place. I'd packed just enough for a 7-day stay on the island, but the depths of winter mean this still amounts to a generous mound. It seems my companions agree as they cast long, silent looks in the direction of my incriminating possession. What can I possibly do but stand and endure? A nearby church bell chimes. The ferry is half an hour late. We stand and wait. The queue alone provides me with some solace. Eventually, the lights of the ferry shine onto us along its path. The bellow of the horn blows repeatedly into the sky. The other passengers shuffle in line further down the jetty. As the ferry comes closer, a thick scent of petrol overpowers me. I pull my coat closer to protect myself from the stench and the cold. As the craft arrives, only one porter exits, ready to check our tickets and help us with our boarding. I notice the other passengers receive a curt nod before being let on. No tickets are asked for or checked. When it finally comes to my turn, the porter stares at my suitcase, then at me. I feebly show my ticket, willing him to accept that I, too, this imposter, am permitted to travel to the island. In exchange, he grabs my suitcase and hoists it to the top of the deck where it can be left out to be bitten by the wind. The door is held politely for me as I make my way inside to follow the other passengers. Watching me, the porter nods curtly in acknowledgement, but looks quickly away to avoid conversation. He shouldn't worry. I don't want to talk. The instruction was to trace the outline of her being through her breath, the parameters of a life, a lineage, an anchor. But who else may be traced within this outline? These speculative confines of bones and sinew. What else might be squeezed into this anatomical parameter? Once on board, I know that most of the passengers have chosen a cabin each to sit. No apparent risk of unwanted company or conversation. As I make my way through the different sections of the ferry, I find a cabin for myself which is empty and sit on down. The interiors look incredibly dated, the 1980s feeling a generous guess. Plastered on the chairs and the floor is a patterned carpet that feels at once jaded and overly gaudy. Former vibrant browns, yellows, greens, and oranges now look like some form of watered-down regurgitation.
The door to the opposite cabin slides open and closed rhythmically and automatically, despite not a single soul attempting to come through in either direction. Each time it opens, the passenger occupying it, an elderly woman wrapped in a large toggle coat, stares blankly towards me. A temporary portal into my own cabin space emerges. I turn my back towards her to regain some privacy and make a pillow with my woolly scarf to lay down on. From this position, I can see out one of the circular windows into the distant glow of the early morning sky. The engines begin to crank and whir, and I feel the water passing choppily beneath me. Sleep attempts to pull me into her arms. I turn back once more to survey the cabin and catch the gaze of my fellow passenger as the door continues to open at free will. I lay down and stare out the window once again. We become nestled in galloping waves. They gain increasing power as our journey into the sea proceeds, slapping us unpredictably to and fro, into and against the water. I feel ferociously buoyant. The ferry rocks side to side, yet remains sturdy atop the fluid mass. To combat the swaying effect on my stomach, I stare out towards a singular point in the distance, one which contains a large rock protruding from the ocean. On one side, the rock is struck directly by a weak ray of sun, as it breaks free from the clouds, claiming its right to the day. The other side of the rock remains in darkness, lashed out at by an aggressive ocean, whipping at the cliff edge. I guess two truths can coexist simultaneously. It reminds me of a painting I once knew intimately. In it, a maritime scene had been depicted. A glum ocean had stretched across the canvas, oozing a ragged wilderness. Towards the middle of the painting, a similar rock had protruded, jagged and raw, cutting through the image. One side of the rock was obscured, hidden, tucked away from the viewer. All that could be discerned was a singular ray of light, cast down from the sky upon the rock's surface. The other side, the side that faced me, was cloaked completely in shadow, an eternal nighttime. There had once been a time in which I had lay directly underneath this painting, facing out towards a large arched window that led into the great world outside. A small purpose-built reading lamp had glowed behind me. From this position, I had considered myself from an outsider's view, a woman in her mid-30s lying deathly still, unmoving, almost paralyzed, aimless, purposeless, pathetic. I continued to lie there still, watching into the darkness, calmed by the ocean hanging above and beyond me. The opening and closing of the automatic cabin doors, combined with the small objects rattling surreptitiously inside the locked cabin cupboards, creates a dull, rhythmic melody. The surrounding waves pick up strength again, tilting the boat and nudging my ebbing nausea. In search of relief, I let my head fall and my eyes grow heavy. As the movements of the boat continue, they rock me like an infant in a cradle. This brief respite feels good, feels nice. A woman sits to her left, waiting, remaining calmly silent. She demonstrates a professionally practiced patience, watching for a convincing stillness to settle over the body in front of her, for a recognizable regularity of breath. Once ready, they begin with the very top of the head. A tingling sensation begins to spread over the crown, an inner illumination meeting a central system, tethering her mind to her interiors. The background behind her is lit. She knows this from when she first entered the room, but she can no longer see nor feel the light. Instead, a glow starts to rise from within. Patterns of blue and purple light dance towards the surface. After a brief moment, they disperse, evaporate. I slowly get up to go wash my face, assessing how my appearance will be judged upon arrival on the island in a few hours' time. Staring into the small square mirror,
I notice my face looks drawn and sallow. I'm as somber as the day we left behind on the dock. No color to me except the large dark bags that ring around my eyes. A bad night's sleep or months of torment. I draw my mousy hair back into a high bun to mimic a sense of togetherness. Splashing my face with the lukewarm water, I notice three different signs warning not to drink. I end up getting more on my bleach-stained jumper than my face. Standing back, my eyes move uncontrollably to the mirror. I cannot resist the temptation to search for, to assess this reflection. It's been a while since I looked at myself, really looked at myself. I barely recognize this person. I open my mouth as wide as I can, letting my jaw hang low to see how it feels, how it looks. The sensation and the reflection bear no resemblance to one another. I feel nothing, no longer tethered. Staring a little longer, I am reminded that there is a beauty inside my face somewhere. I sense it more than I feel it. Not a beauty that so many others around me wear so clearly, so distinctively. One that must be dug for, raised to the surface. One that requires patience, a patience I haven't found yet. Sighing, I leave the bathroom. This really is the best I can do.

Together, they slowly move towards her forehead. The eye sockets, the eyeballs, the nose. The woman names each part in a controlled manner as she goes. The lips. She is instructed to feel her breath brush against them. The jawline, taut, aching with a sadness that gently grinds away. The chiseling of a solid stoic slab by the passing breeze. She is encouraged to unclench, chip away at the cliff, massage with the breath. The jawline is directly connected to the pelvis, she is told. The pelvis is where suffering is stored safely away, difficult for anyone to find. Whatever cannot be let go of remains trapped here, a pearl clenched tightly inside its clam. Relax the jawline, relax the belly, relax the hips. Laying back down on the bench, I rock and rock in the sway of the waves and curl up into a ball to wrap myself into safety. As I huddle, I slowly drift away from the sea to the land of sleep, leaving the lapping boats and shimmering waves far behind me. And as I sleep, I dream of my mother, unsurprising, as she visits me most nights. Unveiled before me, she is always astonishingly youthful. Ripples of moonlight wash over her, bathing her in a preserved delicacy of being. I never know where we are, where we enter, or where we leave, if we leave. But the scene always remains the same. Nighttime, moon bathed, complete, total silence. In these dreams, my mother is sitting on a chair. She sits calmly, gracefully. Her gaze rests upon a window in front of her, slightly ajar, revealing the purest, crispest of nights. I only ever catch a glimpse of her side profile, shocked still, a portrait miniature. On top of her head rests a tiara. The gems sparkle delicately in the moonlight. A soft glow surrounds her, and yet no sounds emerge. Not the sound of her breath, my breath, of breathing. She wears a tight mid-length black dress, form-fitting. She looks enduringly chic, eternal, sitting inside or outside of time. Whatever realm she does occupy, she radiates a classical beauty, my mother,

With caution they tread to the outskirts of her face, distinct, yet so plainly recognizable. Unmasked, broadcast, a template of what has come before, what might possibly come after. A face she has been told looks so like her father, one that perfectly coordinates with a matching set of accompanying characteristics that together make them a whole. Her father's daughter, period. But she doesn't want to be her father's daughter. There must be more of you, and you, and you in her, surely. Mother, mother of mother, mother of mother's mother. Where are you in these estranged physiognomic grooves? They did not have proms, and therefore did not have queens on the edge of Wales in the 1980s. And yet, my mother fulfilled the role perfectly in her soul. Day after languid day of my childhood, she stared into space, watching her reflection in the glass of the living room window, mute from her hard-won territory of the sofa. This was the only soul I ever perceived her to own, a soul forged from sheer desire. Desire for beauty, attraction, attention. A desire so devastatingly predestined to be evaded, eschewed, missed. Growing up, there was a framed picture of her displayed in our family home. I was told the photo was taken when she was 25, shortly after she had married and returned from her honeymoon with my father. In the photo, her curls, the same tendrils she went on to so sternly despise, are piled high on her head, with a singular wisp escaping, crawling silkily down her neck onto her shoulders. The picture shows her sitting. Her knees are tucked together delicately. She faces the camera, beaming distantly with feigned distraction, both delighted and delightful. I have never seen a picture of her since, but I have many images of her stored within me, frozen in time, frozen in mind, frozen in body. When I was a child and my mother was having one of her more stable days, she would sit me down next to her and tell me stories, go into great length, granular detail to describe her bygone life, bygone self. These descriptions became a third person, a phantom, who sat with us in the room. I would perch next to her, transfixed. She would take my small, precocious hands in hers and lead me to the doorway of the portal, inviting me into her realm. I was likely giddier on the rarity of feeling acknowledged, moved by her physical touch than on the stories themselves, which I know now and already knew then by heart. She was the prettiest girl in the entire school. Every boy adored her, and yet she never gave him a single ounce of attention in exchange. This was the key, she advised, to achieving the status of beloved. And though the boys loved her, her beauty inspired fear and loathing in her female counterparts. Jealousy and contempt underpinned their every word, every gesture. Her capital of charm and appeal was traded in for bullying, aggression, and she reveled in it. There was a singular incident where a classmate, Jeanette, had attempted to blind her in pure envy-fueled rage. This was my mother's receipt, the evidence of her power. Jeanette was legendary in the school for her cunning and daring. People didn't mess with Jeanette, perhaps because of her tough persona, but also because of a particular pair of razor-sharp stilettos she wore to school every day. My mother couldn't remember what time of year it had been when Jeanette came shimmying down the slinky hallways of the post-war prefab secondary school, all the way towards her. What she did recall is that shortly after the bell had rung out in command, with my mother only a short distance behind her, Jeanette had glanced back, caught my mother in sight, and, with premeditated precision, stopped in her tracks, flicked her ankle, and sent my mother cascading to the floor, attempting to stab her directly in the eye. A nearby teacher witnessed this improvised choreography and rushed to save my mother.
To ensure she was okay, he pushed her into a nearby classroom. Throughout the duration of her time inside, the amount of which she could not recall, my mother had remained still and composed, she recited, coolly, lost in the dream world. Though shaking inside and frigid with fear, she reiterated to him that she was absolutely fine, that she would leave now. Taking a moment to flatten the creases from her skirt, she calmly walked out the door. As for her, she would repeatedly explain, this attempted stabbing was merely a renewed certification, one that only reinforced her incorruptible grace. As she left the classroom, she did not thank the teacher for intervening. This was the key, she reminded, to achieving the status of beloved. Her attention is called back to the throat, the neck, blocked, dried, parched. Hardly surprising. She so often tries to speak, but the words don't come out. Tries to cry, but the sounds won't come out. She tries to name it, shame it, blame it, but the words do not, will not, shall not.

Each time my mother told me this story, I gushed with questions about the sheer cruelty of the schoolgirl, the imminent threat of blindness. My mother never answered these questions. This was not of any interest to her. Her focus was solely on the poise she had maintained, on what the failed attacks held as affirmative promise. The story was the proof of this tale's existence, the proof of her own existence. From a young age, I realized that my mother lived in the past rather than the present. How could she have ever seen me when her head, her room, her world was so full of these ghosts? How could she have ever warmed to my presence when all I represented was constant cooperation with the passing of time? And with it, aging, decaying, the demand and destruction to a pre- and post-maternal body. My mother gave birth to me when she was 26, 1 year after the picture in the living room was taken. Since then, she has been all manner of ages. Time has passed her by, unseen and unacknowledged. There is no trace that she has existed in any of these realms, select realms of which I too have now surpassed, with plenty of trace, plenty of evidence, though always with a silent, lingering feeling of guilt. It has now been decades since my mother last sat with me, not in the way she sits now in this dream world, bathed in a radiant moonlight, not in any kind of way. She remains cast in shadow, a fading memory. When my parents finally decided to separate after many tepid years of marriage, my mother found herself alone for the first time in her life, in a new, much smaller home, requiring constant professional care and supervision. Where now existed her economy of beloved? How now could she trade and exchange in her tokens of power and control?

0: The sternum, the heart. Does she love? Does she fear? Does she bathe, soak in hatred like you? Does an emptiness rattle deep in the pit of this vessel like you? Will she become edgeless, endless, dredged of all life force, faded to the margins, only to be left in staled resentment? Does the gravitational force of such ancestral lines press weighted decline down onto this chest, onto the only living benefactor of these invisible threads, threads that are determined to squeeze the vascular organ, ravage the lungs? The stomach, the gut, dense, full, indigestible, unmalleable in shape or structure, bloated with impairment and ruin, distressed by that which dares pass through, engulfed in acid, stored in a system reserved for water, fat, tension. To the pelvis, the left side aching dully, the portal to the past, the womb, unmoving, untouched, that she secretly fears is arid, or hopes, arid from stress, from shame, arid from a fear of rejecting whatever dares pass through, what may possibly live on, live beyond her. Knees, shins, ankles, strong and lean. Feet, toes, tired from running, always running. She can't stop running. She can't help running, running away. But nowhere is ever far enough. How did they know to find her here? There is a pause. The guiding light now sits along the toe line. Having traveled through the entirety of her hollow being, with a dutifulness, it begins to wane, leaving only small interior goosebumps in its wake. The colored flashes behind her eyelids fade into total obsolescence. The woman sits quietly. She continues waiting. The final instruction is to wriggle the toes, a sign of coming back to life. The outline wakes into a shallow, disjointed breath that is dense, labored, almost as if there's something stuck, the woman notes. Something lodged in the diaphragm, stopping, blocking your ability to breathe. Thank you.
1: Yeah, I think this is okay. I think that's good. Yeah.
2: So 24 hours ago, you were on a bus to here from a very long way away.
3: Yeah. From the west of Ireland.
2: Is that all?
3: Yeah, it's just not that far. It's just a hop, skip, and a jump.
2: Well, we're really glad that you're here. Ella Frances, thanks so much for joining us for the 25-hour radio relay.
3: Thank you.
2: Relay again.
3: Yeah, thank you for having me.
2: We'll hand it over to you.
3: It's a treat. I'm not really going to do an intro about myself. I'm going to read a story. But there's some things you need to know before I start reading the story. This is a true story, and it was archived by a Shanaki or a storyteller called Eddie Lenehan. It takes place a few kilometers from where I grew up, near a village called Tulla in East Clare. And here are some phrases that you need to know before I start. Other crowd means fairies. The good people mean fairies. Fairy means fairies, but you would never call a fairy, it could be taken the wrong way. So this is a story called A Transaction with the Other Crowd. There were several big horse fairs in Ireland long ago, like Ballinasloe in Galway, Cahir and me in Cork, but the biggest of them all was here in Clare, in Spansel Hill. It was a three-day affair, and the British Army even used to come to buy horses there. That's how important it was. And 'tis still going on. but there's only one day for it now. For a while there, about 20 years ago, they thought it wouldn't last at all, but it did, and it's still going strong now. But wait till I tell you about what happened to a man living only about 10 miles up there from one time, when he was going to the same fair. 'Twas during the landlord's time, and this man was from the above parish in Tulla. Brian O'Rourke was his name. A married man, a farmer, an honest man too, trying to make ends meet any way he could, like the rest of the neighbors. And it wasn't easy to do that with the farm they had. Most of it was only rushes and bog. Whatever way they worked, himself and his wife, they were always only one step ahead of the hunger. At that time, the rent used to have to be paid twice a year, on the gale day, April and October, or June and December. It used to vary from place to place, but for Brian, 'twas in June. So the gale day was coming up anyway, and he says to his wife Moira, "What'll we do?" They hadn't the money. And if they faced the landlord's agent with their hands hanging to him, well, you know what'd happen. They could be thrown out on the road. And if he was in bad humor that same day, "We'll have to sell the horse," says he. "Sure, that's no kind of talk. If we sell the horse, how'll we manage?" And 'twas true for her, of course. If there was no horse, who was going to do the plowing and the rest of the work? Him or her? What'll we do so? They argued out and there was nothing to be done. 'Twas either the horse that had to go or themselves. So he says to Moira, "Call me early in the morning and I'll get what I can for him below at Spancel Hill. I can do no more than that." So she did. Called him up at the break of day and he hit off. You know yourself now, 'tis about 6 miles from the upper end of Tullis Parish down to Spancel Hill. Well, he was making good time, going along there below Tulla, there where the bit of castle is at Lissafin. 'Twas well day at this stage, when all of a sudden, the horse reared up and nearly threw him. By God, he held on, somehow, and when he quieted him again, he looked down to see what it was that made him shy. Maybe a rat, or a badger, or something like that. He got the fright of his life, because there on the road, looking up at him, was a small little man, oh, maybe 2 foot high, a look of poison in his face. "O'Rourke," says he, "get down off that horse. Were you trying to trample me, or what?" Sure, Brian was looking at him, stupid, with his mouth open. "Get down," says he, "or I'll make you get down." So Brian got off his horse and faced him on the road. "I'm sorry," says he. "I never even saw you. I was half sleeping." "All right," says the little lad, "but tell me this. Where are you going with that grand horse?" "To the fair of Spancel Hill, sir," says Brian. "And I wouldn't be going there, only I have to. The rent is due and we haven't the money to pay it. The horse is our only hope." "And tell me now, how much do you expect to get for him at that fair?" 7 or 8 pounds, I hope," says Brian, "if I'm lucky." "Ha!" The small man laughed at him. "Why would you give away a fine horse like that for 8 pounds? I know someone that would give you 30 pounds for him." "Lord God, 30 pounds was a fortune of money in those days. A poor man wouldn't see the like of it together in his lifetime." "Well, if you do, sir, I'd like to meet him," says Brian. "Follow me, so," says the small lad, and he walked out in front of Brian, off along the road, the main road between Ennis and Tulla. They were only gone about a quarter of a mile when they came to a big old gateway, like the gates into a landlord's place. And the funny thing was, Brian didn't know it at all, even though he'd been walking that road all his life. But the small man, he stepped in between the piers and said to Brian, "Come on, your 30 pounds is ready." So Brian, he followed him in. He couldn't refuse that kind of money, sure. And they went on, up along the avenue, until they came to a mouth of a tunnel. 'Twas dark, of course, inside it. And he got afraid. "I'll go no farther," says he. "You won't," says the small lad. "You'd rather 8 pounds than 30 pounds. All right, so." He turned, and off with him, into the tunnel. "And you think Brian didn't follow him?" "Indeed he did. 30 pounds was a lot of money. But to follow him, that was the bother. 'Twas dark, you see, and Brian had the horse, leading him by the reins. He had to, even though he could see nothing in front of him, only hear the pitter-patter of the small lad's feet. And he was getting more afraid, but he couldn't go back. The tunnel was too narrow. He'd never be able to turn the horse. So he kept going. Then, after a lot of walking, up ahead of him he saw this light, a green kind of light, and when he came near it, there was the small man standing in it beckoning him. The light was shining down out the roof of the tunnel. There was no windows there, or nothing. It was just shining down through the stones on the roof, and the small lad standing there calling him. "Come on," says he, "this way." They went on, down the tunnel, past the light, until they came to a crossroads. "Now," says he. He pointed to the left. "Go down there and you'll come to a yard. You'll see three doors facing you. The one in the middle is the one you'll pick. Open that. 'Tis a stable. Put your horse in that stable. Take off the bridle and the reins. Hang them on the peg on the wall. Close the door after you and come back here to me and I'll take you where you'll get your £30 for your horse." So Brian did what he told, went down the passage until he came to the yard, and there was the three doors. So he put the horse in the middle stable, hung up the bridle and the reins on the peg on the wall, and came back to where the small lad was waiting for him. "Now," says he to Brian, "come with me and you'll get your money." Off they went back down the tunnel again, and down along in the dark until Brian saw more light up ahead. They came to another crossroads and turned left again, and the nearer they were getting, the brighter the light was getting until they came to a second yard, a big, big yard this time. And there, at the far side of it, was a castle with lights in every window up to the top of it. "Come on," said the small lad, £30, remember? They crossed the yard and they went up three steps to the door of the castle. He knocked, and after a couple of minutes, the door was opened by this grand-looking girl in a long white dress. She smiled at him and welcomed him in, but what Brian was watching was her hands, because she had rings on every finger. He'd never saw the like before. His wife at home had no rings at all. Even when they were getting married, they only had the loan for one for the day. She brought him into the hall anyway, and there was a carpet in it. Brian was tripping over it. 'Twas so high. But if he was, no one else was, even the small lad. He couldn't understand it. They came to this door. "In here," says the small lad. Brian was brought in. "Now," says the small lad, "how much for your horse?" There was no one else there, only themselves. The girl was gone. "Well," says Brian, "you said £30, sir." "And £30 it will be. Sit there, Brian, and I'll get it for you now." Brian sat in a comfortable chair. You wouldn't get the likes of it in a landlord's place. And the lad took out a key from his pocket, a small key, and went to the wall. Next thing, he opened up a door in the wall. 'Twas a safe, of course, but sure, Brian never saw the likes of that in his life. 'Twas little use he had for safes. He took out this box that was inside it, put it up on the table and opened it up. 'Twas full up of gold. "Now," says he, "you'll get paid for your horse, Brian." And he started counting. 1, 2, 3, 19, 21, 28, 29, 30. "There you are, now all yours." You may say Brian hadn't been told twice. He stuck it in his pockets as quick as he could, and he knew by the weight of it that it was the real thing. "Thanks very much," says he. My wife will be delighted when she sees me coming with this." "I'm sure she will," says the lad. "Why wouldn't she? But look, before you go, you'll have to have a bite to eat. You must be starved." And 'twas true, because all Brian had that morning before he started out was a cup of buttermilk and a crust of bread. Anyway, after being treated like this, how could he refuse the hospitality of the house? "All right," says he. "I will, and thanks." The small lad led him into the hall again, down along to another room. When the door was open and he looked in, he saw the likes of what he never saw before. There was a room. 'Twas near as big as the field at the back of his house at home, and a big long table down the middle of it, covered with food and drink on gold and silver plates and dishes and cups. There was a chandelier hanging off the ceiling. 'Twas all lit up beautiful, and people sitting down at the table, and behind every chair there was a young person standing to attention with a kind of uniform on him. Servants, I suppose, and on a move out of anyone. Brian stopped at the door, looking in. "Go on," says the small lad. "There's your place." And he showed him where to sit. "I'll be back in a minute with your dinner." One of the lads with the uniform pulled a chair for Brian and he sat down, and off went the small lad and shut the door. By God, the more Brian was looking around him, the more he was thinking to himself, there's something wrong here, because there was no sound, no move. No one was eating or talking or anything, and still, they were fine-looking people. But just when he was wondering what he'd do, he heard the door opening up behind him. He looked back, and there was the girl who opened the door of the castle for him. She hurried over to him, and just when he was going to say something, she pulled up her finger.